0: points per 100 from each of the four teammates that share the court with him.
1: So he's a high usage guy without a high assist
0: yes.
1: sort of component. And he loves the mid-range jumper as well. So I did a deep dive into this and sort of tried to understand what all these numbers mean. I guess I get that because you only have one basketball on the court. And if the offense is running through Jaylen Brown and he sort of backs people down or breaks you down and he's not just a catch and shoot, you know, like Clay would be a low usage guy. Clay Thompson, he'd be a catch and shoot. You know, he didn't need to dribble to score 70 points or whatever. So I just feel like there's sort of a gut check on a lot of numbers.
0: Or would you rather trade for Jaylen Brown?
1: I think the Knicks changed everything. I think the Knicks sort of demonstrate Robin to Cade's Batman. And I think that's Detroit's
0: they need
1: sort
0: a shooter.
1: Of path to victory.
0: Yeah, they need a shooter.
1: They need someone. You want Cade to be the guy.
0: All right. Well, I'm looking at DraftKings. I think the Hawks 9-1. Kelce has the Hawks at 7%. He's from the Atlanta area. They have some depth they could deal. I feel like they could be a team to overpay, but I would not trade Jalen Johnson in the deal to bring Jaylen Brown down to the ATL.
1: And that's the catch with all these deals. You need a roster structure that actually is winnable once he gets there.
0: We'll take you through the final hole at the Travelers, maybe on the other side of Live Bet Sunday.
2: 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Major League Baseball proposed limiting most free agent contracts to 5 years and 15% of a team's salary cap and to eliminate deferred compensation. MLB said it would accept the union's proposal granting free agency a year earlier for players who have reached age 30 as part of a salary cap system. MLB also proposed boosting the minimum salary from $780,000 to $1 million for those with 2 years of big league service. Adidas is using ambush marketing to compete with Nike, including reintroducing a vintage soccer jersey from 1994 to capitalize on demand and nostalgia. The company is driving sales through retro products and collaborations with celebrities and fashion designers. Adidas and Nike are trying to diversify their product lines beyond just selling soccer jerseys and balls and are using the World Cup to blend soccer and fashion as a core marketing strategy. For the Bloomberg Business of Sports Report, I'm Michael Barr.
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0: All right, we're sweating out the final hole, potentially, of the Travelers Championship. That is Doug Kazarian. I'm Dustin Sweetelson. Scotty Scheffler, Victor Hovland, both 21 under for the tournament. We enter the final hole of regulation in the final round, but we may have a playoff on our hands here, Doug, as these two do in battle.

0: not done yet. We will continue to monitor Sunday Night Baseball when we return on Live Bet Sunday.
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0: Alongside Doug Kazarian, I'm Dustin Sweetelson. It's Live Bet Sunday, VSiN, the Sports Betting Network. The Yankees are still hitting in the top of the 10th inning, as this has been a wild game. 4-2, Yankees out in front here.
15: The small ball Yankees.
0: And, well, and the Red Sox, who can't execute in any way, shape, or
15: the bad news bears.
0: It's pretty crazy to see how far they've fallen. And there's a level of apathy with the organization right now. We talk about the Yankees for a while, felt very sterilized, run like they were almost publicly traded on the S&P 500, just felt like they were too corporate. The Red Sox have been corporate. They feel like they operate as a team that's looking at the margins in terms of the money at the end of the year.
15: I mean, this is a big market that gave away Mookie Betts because they didn't want to pay him.
0: And Alex Verdugo, Jeter, and some other bum.
15: Terrible. It was terrible. Verdugo was the centerpiece, and Dodgers obviously have a million of those guys. The key here, I know a lot of Red Sox fans who don't even watch anymore. They're just so sick of this team.
0: It's crazy because they were the most passionate fan base for a good portion of our lives, as it looks like the Red Sox are finally going to get out of the 10th inning. We are looking at a 4-2 game. We bet plus 670. They're now minus 1120. The Red Sox are plus 620. It just dropped to plus 474.
15: Honestly, the plus money's not that bad of a bet.
0: I don't.
15: The problem is it's the bottom of the lineup, and they're just coming apart at the seams right now. They're folding like a cheap suit. That's why all those errors happen. They're falling apart. So to expect that now, you do get a run.

0: There's so many interesting layers to this. We don't even know what Washington's desire level is when it comes to Brandon Ayuk. Like, when we were talking about A.J. Brown and his divorce that was impending with the Eagles, and we knew that the Patriots were a landing spot because we knew that they had definitive interest in him. And I know the Commanders can't come out and publicly say that they want Brandon Ayuk because he's technically still under contract with the 49ers, but we still don't know that it's a done deal if he gets what he wants. Now, in addition to everything that we've already outlined, there is the wrinkle, CC, that comes with his agent. So Ryan Williams is Brandon Ayuk's former agent. He's apparently friends and has a business relationship with John Lynch of the 49ers. Brandon Ayuk said on Friday on his Instagram that he had fired Williams, fired his agent back in November, and that there's nobody that will be speaking for him. So that's another thing to keep in mind as this is going down. Brandon Ayuk also went on his YouTube and talked about the conversation or communication that he's had with John Lynch, the 49ers, or potentially a lack thereof. Here's what he had to say.
1: General manager gonna pull up to my house. Oh, weirdo. Like, bro, don't pull up to my house uninvited, boy. Safe. But I knew it was gonna do it. So I'm looking at my camera, my front door camera. I see a big old white boy, white man, former NFL safety. And I'm like, oh, hell no. And I know my wife is about to be back home soon, so I had to call my wife and say, it's a big white man at the house. I don't know what he's doing over there. He was not invited. Creepy. So if you're on your way home, just spin the block a few times, because I don't know what bro on.
0: So Brandon Ayuk alleging that John Lynch showed up to his house uninvited. He did not provide the ring cam video or evidence like that he was referencing there, but suggested that the situation wasn't safe for he and his wife, CC. Your reaction?
2: Yeah, I don't know how to read that interpretation from Brandon Ayuk. All I will say is this. If the general manager shows up to your house, this is somebody that is literally controlling your employment. It's a conversation that needs to be had, and apparently it's not one that could be had over the phone. So I don't know if I would read it as a threat. Clearly that's how he's interpreting it, but it's just adding layer upon layer to an already tense, weird situation. So I just think that it's time for this to end, and the San Francisco 49ers need to go ahead and release Brandon Ayuk, because it's clear that they have no intentions of allowing him to play for them this upcoming season. The relationship has soured. It's done. There are no more guarantees within his contract. Cut the man so both parties can be done with this saga. It's enough already. I understand you're holding on to his rights because you can, but just because you can doesn't mean you should. Mm-hmm. And the San Francisco 49ers, John Lynch, Kyle Shanahan have already made their point. Teams are past OTAs. Teams are past minicamps. Go ahead and move on from this dude and allow him to continue his NFL career.
0: Well, coming up next, we'll ask our resident GM how he would handle this situation with Brandon Ayuk. And if he was running the Commanders, would he want to take a chance on him? Mike Tannenbaum joins us next here on Unsportsmanlike.
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0: is the market for Jaylen Brown if the Boston Celtics are able to move on from him? Our ESPN front office insider Bobby Marks was on SiriusXM NBA radio and revealed that an analytics person in the NBA placed Jaylen Brown pretty low when it comes to team needs. Here's what he had to say.
1: There's mixed feelings about him when you talk to teams. The analytics of Jaylen Brown is not good. I'm more of an eye test guy. There are some people out there that look at that a little bit more deeper than what the eye test says. I had one, not an executive, but an analytics guy saying, well, yeah, we view him as like the seventh best player on a team. I was like, holy crap.
2: I get it.
1: There's a role for analytics and stuff. But, well, I guess they call it, I guess we call that strategy now.
2: Seventh best player on a team?
1: So I was like, wait a minute, that's a little bit of a stretch there.
0: A little bit of a stretch or a big stretch, CeCe?
3: Huge stretch. I mean, listen, he's already proven that he can be a top two player on a championship winning team. He won finals MVP a couple of years ago. What are we even talking about? I hate that people just try to use raw numbers to paint the entire picture of what a player is in terms of his impact on his team's success. Jaylen Brown is a championship winning player. He is still on the right side of 30, Smalls. He has the most wins, regular season and postseason combined, over the last 10 years in the NBA. Nobody, no player, has more wins than Jaylen Brown. So to disrespect this man by saying analytically he's the seventh best player on a team, it's silly. It's foolish. It's ridiculous. It's all of those adjectives. I don't understand why people have to go to the place of disrespecting Jaylen Brown in order to validate opinions on Jason Tatum or to justify Jaylen Brown's name being mentioned in trade rumors with Giannis or elsewhere around the league. It just doesn't make any sense. Teams can move on from players for a myriad of different reasons. The relationship in Boston clearly has run its course with Jaylen Brown. But why do we have to go to the place of slandering this man with analytics and numbers that most people don't understand?
0: This is a disturbing trend that I'm seeing in sports. Let's go through it a little bit. Okay, Jaylen Brown, NBA Finals MVP, Conference Finals MVP, NBA champion, carried the team when Jason Tatum was out, and we're like, is he that good? I don't know. Jalen Brunson, everybody said the numbers, the size, does not point to him being a 1A guy. Guess what? NBA champion, Finals MVP. Sam Darnold goes to Minnesota, double-digit wins, and then goes to Seattle, wins a Super Bowl. People are like, is he a top 10 guy? Jalen Hurts outplays Patrick Mahomes, not once but twice, in two Super Bowls, wins one, and is a Super Bowl MVP. People are like, top 10? I don't know if I see it. What is it about numbers and analytics recently in sports when we are looking at guys who have proven to us that they have what it takes to win at the highest level where we want to somehow find a number and discount them? What is it?
3: I don't know.
0: But it is a trend. It feels like every person that has broken through over the past couple seasons that doesn't fit a certain mold or that we haven't already crowned or anointed as somebody that fits the mold that we expect them to, we are going to doubt even when they have proven us time and time again that we shouldn't. And Jaylen Brown is the latest.
3: But here's the thing that I don't understand, Smalls. Players that fit the analytic molds, like players that the analytics love, are sometimes players that don't come through when it matters the most.
0: Exactly.
3: Look at James Harden.
0: Bingo.
3: Like everybody crushes James Harden. Oh, he can't play in the playoffs. Yes, but analytically, we love James Harden. I don't understand it. You can't have it both ways, and that's the frustrating part with the discourse around Jaylen Brown now.
0: Same thing in the NFL. Oh, Justin Herbert looks like a quarterback you would create in a lab. Great. He hasn't won any playoff games.
3: Hasn't won the division.
0: I don't know why some guys get more of the benefit of the doubt when they don't have the resume to back it up, and those with the resume somehow are doubted. He's Chris Canty. I'm Michelle Smallman. And coming up next, the biggest available free agent is on a world tour and is unavailable to speak to his current team. 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

0: already started the process of going through a rebuild. Remember, a couple of years ago, they moved on from Paul George. In season, they traded James Harden. They moved on from Ivica Zubac. They're stripping it down.
1: Mm-hmm.
0: And so this is the last remnant of an era of Clippers basketball that really was underwhelming and disappointing based on all of the excitement potential that the team had when they put that group together. And so I think it's best served for the Clippers to move forward by moving on from Kawhi Leonard.
2: Could the investigation stop the NBA from approving the trade? We do have the sound from Brian Windhorst. Here's what he said on Get Up earlier today.
3: You may now be asking yourself, what about this investigation that the NBA has been undertaking for months on end about Kawhi Leonard? Adam Silver, 26 days ago, announced that it was time for the investigation to end. We have no results of the investigation. However, the league would not approve a trade involving Kawhi Leonard if they thought they were, you know, would be detrimental to the team acquiring him. That's number one. Number two, the Raptors see an opportunity here. As they look around the Eastern Conference, Giannis was traded to the Heat. The Heat are not a complete team. They have to build. The Celtics may be losing Jaylen Brown. The Hornets, another team that was seen as an up-and-coming team, is taking pieces of their team apart. The Cavaliers may lose, the team that beat them in seven games, may lose some pieces off their team to manage a second apron. They see an opportunity and a chance to have an exclusive negotiating window to upgrade their roster. They certainly have a great interest in trying to do so.
2: Kawhi, Jaylen Brown, LeBron James, a lot of big-time superstars, big-time names, CeCe, that we are going to be monitoring as we get closer to the opening of free agency in the NBA tomorrow. And we have our thoughts and our prayers with the people of Venezuela who have been affected by the earthquake. 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
0: 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He's a finisher, he's a scorer, and he's great. So just look at what they've done. This is called a plan. 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

0: But I would agree with you. We can compete. We'll find it more difficult against a Spain or against an Argentina, of course. But you know, hopefully, if we meet France, then it's either in the semis or the finals, because that looks like a daunting task.
1: You know, I was saying this, Brad Friedel joining us, radio audience, that I love when Wemby came to the NBA. He was very much us. He was aggressive. He wanted to win the All-Star Game MVP. He was a villain. He'd throw elbows. And I'm like, a lot of these international guys come to the States, and they're too nice. Like, Wemby came in with an attitude. I'm like, he's us. I love it. And Brad, Pochettino, there is a confidence, and I think a lot of our confidence feels like it manifests itself through him. And I don't know, that's just my takeaway, is that he is the perfect coach for our young group.
0: He won't put up with complacency. He doesn't care what your last name is. It's how you perform in training, then how you conduct yourself off the field is going to dictate whether you start or not. And then if you don't start, he expects you to act in a certain manner as well that helps the team, not that fires a personal agenda. And he is Argentinian, and he will have no problem making very difficult decisions. They actually won't even be difficult to him. But on the flip side of that, once he picks his team and he knows the team will work hard for him and he knows their personalities, he's one of the most compassionate human beings, and he'll be one of your biggest allies, not just through this cycle, but for the remainder of your life.
1: All right. You get me all excited here, this Brad. This whole thing is just, it has just been a glorious, you know, sometimes, Brad, in life, things work out. Canada won. Mexico's great. We're playing good. We're healthy. England, Harry Kane, all the big brands are working. I mean, you've been to so many of these. So far, knock on wood, it has felt so big and so beautiful, messy in the goal scoring. How's it for somebody that's played so much international soccer? How's it felt for you?
0: This has been incredible. You know, all the negativity before the World Cup started, and this is what I've seen. I've seen the Scots and the Haitians party it up, and the atmosphere here was brilliant. Norway, Iraq, the same thing. Then Scotland, Morocco, the same thing. Went out to L.A., the same thing. Went up to Toronto, Germany, Ivory Coast, the same thing. Went down to Dallas, the same thing. This World Cup has been absolutely brilliant. Stadium's full. The big boys have come out with the top form. There's been only one or two big results, and I thought that we would get that. I think everyone did with expanding it to 48 teams. But by and large, it's been brilliant, and we've had a couple of just incredible stories, like Cape Verde. You know, so I think now that we're in these knockout rounds, no easy games. It's just going to continue to get better and bigger and better, and let's hope the United States can stay in it, because the more that they win, the bigger that it gets and hits in parts of America that wouldn't even have been possibly touched by the World Cup.
1: Brad, what a pleasure for me. Your insight is so welcome. Great gratitude on our side. Thank you for stopping by our show, and continued success. I love listening to you talk about it.
0: Thanks, Colin. Take care.
1: Boy, was he good. Just all sorts of information. I'm starting to get a little nervous. I know it's Monday. J-Mac, come on, be honest here.
2: I'm feeling
1: great.
2: Start
1: getting butterflies.
2: Well, against France, like Brad said. Yeah, I don't want to play France. Yeah, I get that. We're not worried about Bosnia, okay? We're good. Or as I like to say, we Gucci. We're fine. We got this.
1: Oh, that is so hot, as Paris Hilton says.
2: Eventually you'll get that right.
1: J-Mac with the news.
3: No. Turn on the news. This is the Herdline News.
2: All right, let's go to your guy, Harry Kane. I can call him your countryman, right? I mean, you have a British background. Harry Kane banged in a header here on Saturday against Panama. Nice.
1: Beautiful.
2: When Kane and Bellingham are scoring, they ain't losing. England gets the win, pushes them into the knockouts as expected. Haven't looked particularly sharp outside that first game against Croatia.
1: No, they have not. And their back end can be a little shaky. There's opportunities there.
2: Starting to bang on the manager about some of his selections, as expected. But we want to go to the Ian Dark. I mean, what a legend that guy is. Here's his call of the Harry Kane header.
4: Bellingham's run into space in behind again here. Rodgers is waiting in the middle. Kane's waiting in the middle. Kane! 2-0! England pull away! yet again. 82 England goals for Harry Kane. That's why England will remain wild about Harry. Harry Kane is now the all-time record holder for England goals at a World Cup.
1: Tip of pint to Harry Kane.
2: Yes. He's got 11 goals in the for England. Number one all-time. There he is, topping Lineker. Michael Owen down the list. Remember Michael Owen? That guy was supposed to be like the next big thing. He was really good. But you know, in soccer, the hype machine goes overboard. Everybody's supposed to be the next great one. Anyways, I like England's chances to make a run, but Colin, that game against Mexico in Mexico City.
1: Oh, could be the game of the tournament.
2: It could. I mean, I'm a little nervous for England. You know, I picked them to win it all. That's going to be a tall order. The soccer coming up is just going to be
1: they
2: fantastic.
1: They could use the great Gary Lineker.
2: There you go. Getting the accent going. All right. Let's go to the NBA. And James Harden, little news here on James Harden.
1: He is
2: declining his $42 million player option this season. Apparently, and I say apparently because it is James Harden, he and the Cavs are going to work on a new deal. I'm always skittish when a guy like James Harden, he's always a grass is greener kind of guy. And I just wonder if he's looking around, seeing anywhere else he could go. But makes sense to stay in Cleveland. They'll pay him, probably, right? They just had their great season going to the conference finals.
1: Not going to take them seriously if he's one of your scorers.
2: Hold on. They went to the conference finals, Colin. What do you mean not take them seriously?
1: Jim, Indiana and Halliburton are coming back. Boston's going to get reworked. Bam and Giannis are going to make an impression. Detroit's only going to get better. Knicks aren't going anywhere. Orlando got a coach they like.
2: Yeah. So we got some stats on James Harden here. Now, he was atrocious shooting the three in the postseason, Colin. Badly. Like, bro, don't shoot it. Get it to Mitchell. So when he plays poorly, we call him Jim Harden. When he plays great, he's James, you know, the beard. And he had a rough postseason, shot 29% from three. That's not going to cut it. That being said, you know, they got swept by the Knicks. I think the Knicks are better for sure. So the Knicks bench looks like, other than Alvarado, I'm not sure who's coming back. So we'll see what happens. I still like the Cavs as a top four team in the East. All right, Colin, let's wrap it up with a little Arch Manning. Yeah, we haven't talked about him in a minute. This is a crazy story. So his grandfather, Archie, did a media interview recently, and he said he was upset, get this, with the standard the media lumped on Arch. He was crowned before even really becoming the starter. Here's his grandfather, Archie, talking to the media.
5: I was kind of disappointed in a lot of people. The whole thing, they kind of crowned Arch before he ever played, and I just didn't think that was fair. Yeah, it was a little tough start. Played a great team, and anyway, but I've never been more proud of anybody in my life is the way Arch battled through what he had to go through last year.
1: Yeah, I mean, it's Manning is American royalty. I mean, Peyton and Archie, people forget how good Archie Manning was. I mean, that's my generation. Teams were bad. He was really, really fun to watch. So, I mean, that's just the reality of having a big last name. Bronny James is, you know, you think Bronny, you think LeBron. So Arch will be fine. Listen, I'll make this argument. The best thing that ever happened to Arch Manning was last year. Hmm. You grow up a Manning, it kind of is grooved for you to succeed.
2: Yeah.
1: Last year's turbulence, criticism, doubt was great for him.
2: Well, it's not just criticism and doubt. He stunk up the joint in the first month of the season. It's okay to say that. But for Archie to get all bent out of shape, first of all, when was the last time a grandfather chimed in on a player? He's different. He won the Heisman. As you said, during your generation, he was a legend.
1: Arch Manning, I mean, when Eli was at Ole Miss, I think his last year they were like 7-5. He was the team. I mean, he was the only way they could win is Eli being amazing. And Eli's first several years, bumpy in the NFL. Well, that's why Eli became such a great late-game playoff quarterback, because all the bumps. Peyton Manning, they won a natty at Tennessee when he left with T. Martin. He had some bumps and big losses in college. He got beat up in the first couple years. The reality is, Arch Manning, because of the history of his family, he needed turbulence. He needed to stink and get ripped for it. I think the best thing that ever happened to him was all of last year.
2: I hope Archie's okay with this, because it's going to happen the second he's drafted in the NFL. He's supposed to be a franchise safety.
1: It may happen this year. I don't think Texas is winning the Natty. I think they're going to lose games. I think their schedule's
2: got... Wait, look at that schedule? Where are they losing?
1: Dude, Ohio State.
2: They're at home. I don't know that
1: Oklahoma, Tennessee, Ole Miss going to be good, LSU. There's a bunch of games. At Texas A&M, that schedule's brutal.
2: I mean, Colin, I invite you to look at some of the lines for these games. Like, good luck finding Texas as a dog. Like, these teams are not as good as Texas. Did you see them at the portal?
1: When's the last time Texas has overachieved in football?
2: That's a different question.
1: Well, it's a very glamorous program. It's got a lot of USC to it. It's got a little finesse.
2: What do you say? Sark doesn't deliver?
1: I didn't say that. I said I like Lincoln Riley and Sark, but those programs, they're bougie programs. USC and Texas, you can argue, are Notre Dame is an academic power. They're never bougie. Georgia's never bougie. Texas, I see that schedule. All I see is landmines.
2: Yeah.
1: Well, give me the two-game stretch. I mean, that is one of the toughest schedules outside of playing UTSA. That is one of the toughest schedules in the country.
2: Listen, I know you love to fly on like row 27, but you need to get on a plane and go to that Ohio State game with me. I think I'm going to join a couple buddies who are Texas and Ohio State grads and go. That's going to be game of the year stuff. That's going to be Arch Manning. I'm the number one pick, and he delivers at home. They're going to win that game. Ohio State lost half their defense in the league. Come on.
1: Ohio State's going to have the second best roster to nobody. They're going to be great. Ohio State, Notre Dame, Miami.
2: Good. Great.
1: Oh, they're all
2: They win stacked. That game, I'll give it to you. Julian Sain, you can back him. I'll back Arch Manning in that one.
1: My peeps are, I like Julian Sand more than a lot of people.
2: Yeah, clearly. Go roll the Indiana tape in the Big Ten Championship, my guy. He was Indiana. Terrible.
1: J-Mac for the news.
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1: Man, sometimes it's unfair. 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
6: Jim Rome here with your Rome Report. I agree with U.S. men's soccer coach Mauricio Pochettino's take after Turkey A's stunned the Americans in the 98th minute Thursday, and I don't. I understand why he's bent that all the haters are coming for him for sitting the four regulars with yellow cards and losing the game and the momentum that they had built up. He was right to do that. They're not in it to win games in the group stage. They are in it to win games in the knockout rounds. And the risk of losing any of those four far outweighs the risk of losing any momentum. That said, I do not agree with him when he asks, why is no one congratulating us on our winning our group? For the same reason, Mo, your congrats will come when you show that you can do it against elite teams with much higher stakes. But I do have a much bigger issue with the trolls and the haters. Wait until you have something legitimate to hate about. A loss to Turkey A in a meaningless game is not it. I'm Jim Rome.
8: 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It appears by its own numbers, the U.S. government seems insolvent. It's reported that the Treasury shows about $6 trillion in assets and over $47 trillion in liabilities. Add it all up, and it looks like the U.S. owes more than $130 trillion it doesn't have. 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
1: A lot of talk, story today, LeBron, AD, joining Draymond and Steph Curry. People say that's very old. The New York Knicks had the second oldest starters in the playoffs. Lakers were the only team that was older. And so, I mean, here's the thing. Dynasties don't really transition. They just bleed out. They just fall apart. Shaq and Kobe, just, we can't get along, over. Bulls, final dance, see ya. You're Draymond, Steph Curry, it's like, all right, why not go all in? LeBron fits the ecosystem intellectually. Why not? Move off Jimmy Butler. Bring AD in for rim protection. I mean, I don't have a problem with it. Here's Frank Isola earlier on the rumors and the discussion of LeBron to the Warriors.
13: I had heard back in October that it was not out of the realm of possibility that LeBron could potentially end up in San Francisco with the Warriors because of his relationship with Steph Curry. They became really close over the Olympics. It makes a lot of sense. These teams that like getting old, they want to have all the oldest guys. But I think I could definitely see it happening. We know Draymond's got a very close relationship. Draymond trying to help out the Warriors. He probably thinks years from now, if I want to work in the front office capacity, maybe it'll be with the Warriors. So I think they're all in cahoots on this one.
1: Yeah, and Draymond declines his offer, and that just opens up some flexibility for the front office of Golden State. I can see it happening. It'd be a great watch. It's the closest for LeBron. Family could stay in Los Angeles, fly the Gulfstream citation up, 40-minute flight. You know, it works. My take is on this is that if the Lakers wanted to sign LeBron, it would be leaking. The reason all these stories about LeBron are leaking is Rich Paul is trying to create a market and trying to kind of create some urgency. Because remember, the Lakers were very nonchalant with Austin Reeves until an Austin Reeves to the Pistons rumor started. And then within the next 12 hours, they got it done. And Austin Reeves, the picture on the golf course, exasperated. So I think Rich Paul's trying to do that, create a market. I don't think there's a market for LeBron. I think it's the Warriors, and I basically think it's the Lakers. I tend to think the Lakers. Now, DeAndre Jordan opted in. There's $8 million that's not available for Walker Kessler. I was surprised they didn't go after Nick Claxton. He ended up with the Bulls. There's not a lot of options here. Isaiah Hartenstein's going to go back to the Thunder. So they're kind of trapped. My gut feeling is LeBron goes back to the Lakers, but they're trying to make things work, or else they would announce it now. They would go public and say, you know, LeBron's coming back. I think the Lakers are working on other things. Whether they can pull it off, I'm not sure. Here's Frank on LeBron's future with L.A.
13: With LeBron, I just feel at this point of his career, and everyone knows he's got more money than he's ever going to need, but I almost think that he looks at it as, hang on a second, Luka's a great player, but Luka wasn't available. Austin Reeves, great player. He missed a lot of time. I, for the most part, carried the team throughout a lot of the season. Why do I have to take a pay cut in what could be my final year? And I think when he has other options, that's why I think the Lakers are in a really tough spot here.
1: Yeah, well, I think LeBron's in a tough spot. And I don't disagree with what Frank's saying. He was healthier. But, you know, it's one of those things. We got you J.J. Redick. We got you Westbrook. We drafted Bronny. We've done you more than a few solids. We moved off D-Ham. You know, we got you Anthony Davis. We moved off all the young players when you got here. They've been more than accommodating to LeBron, let's be fair.
2: So I think your point about Austin Reeves, a lot of people are missing it, right? The Lakers were not going to pay Austin Reeves. Windhorst came out and said they were going to offer him $30 million a year, which is closer to what I predicted. And then the Pistons said, fine, we're in. So essentially the Lakers are like, why would we pay LeBron? You've got to prove to me that someone else is going to pay you big bucks, or we're not going to pay you the big bucks. And so LeBron's in a crappy spot because he's like, I'm not playing for $15 million. But Colin, let's be real. Like, if LeBron doesn't have a market, what's he going to do, retire? Or are you going to go to, like, I don't know, Toronto or wherever? You're not doing that. So the Lakers, as they like to say, have all the cards right now.
1: I think so. I think they have them. I think playing with Steph Curry for a year and the proximity to L.A. would be worth rolling the dice. But I don't think, LeBron, it's just the reality is the more money you accumulate as you age, there are things you just won't tolerate. There are markets LeBron's not going to go to. Hell, there are markets LeBron doesn't even want to go for a one-night road trip. So this idea is going to go to Cleveland or Detroit. He didn't want to go there. He's done that. So, and I just think, I mean, you know, it sounds snobby, but folks, if you were worth $1 billion and had your own Gulf Streams, plural, you know, there's cities you're not going to go to, and you'll be invited to all sorts of stuff, and you're going to say, yeah, is it in Miami? Is it in Morocco? Is it in Saint-Tropez? Is it?
2: Oh,
1: you know, there's places you'll go, and then parties you're like, I'm not going there.
2: So basically, are you agreeing with me that all these reports, LeBron and AD to Golden State, this is manufactured by Clutch? They are leaking specific stuff to reporters,
1: yes,
2: hoping to stir up interest and pressure the Lakers. That's all that
1: That's
2: is.
1: Right.
2: But you and I have been doing this for a while. I think there's a bunch of Laker fans out there. We're not doing anything. What's going? I would just say, be patient, guys.
1: Also, when you leak it about the Warriors, the Warriors are a rival to the Lakers. So it gets the fans. It could be anybody. Laker fans don't care if he goes to Detroit or Cleveland in the East. But if he's rumored to be going with Steph Curry, who's kind of owned you, and he's going to the Warriors, your big rival up in San Francisco, that stings. That gets on talk radio. That gets discussed. So of all the rumors to, you know, create, oh, the Warriors, oh, Lakers. I mean, now you say to yourself, well, then why did the Pistons motivate the Lakers on Austin Reeves? Because Austin Reeves
2: would have been great.
1: Well, if they didn't, they'd get nothing in return. So, and he's in his athletic prime for the next 4 years. So the Austin Reeves deal made sense. It's more than I'd want to pay, but they got him for 4 years, not five, so that's a little team-friendly. But I don't know. I think all this stuff is manufactured to – every LeBron sniff ends up the next day on our show, and it gets – so the stuff's all getting leaked out to create a kind of a mirage of a market. I bet you LeBron signs with the Lakers again, and it's not because – they didn't look, but they can't close the deal on Walker Kessler.
2: Yeah. They can't close 40 million or something like that.
1: I think if they had options, the Lakers would use them, and I think they're working on them. My guess is they'll sign LeBron because they couldn't close the deal on something.
2: Yeah, by the way, I'm sure you saw the report. Lakers interested looking at Dean Wade of the Cavaliers, you know, a wing defender, which is what you talked about last week. Not a great defender, but good defender. I can shoot the three at a low cost. You know, they're paying Jake LaRavia money or something. But he's not moving the needle. I saw you smirking over there. That's a real report that the Lakers are looking at Dean Wade.
1: Well, they could use him. They just he's not a primary, but they could
2: use him. Yeah, I mean, Jake LaRavia was unplayable in the playoffs. He was fine in the regular season. You got to get there, but then he can't hang against the, you know, Oklahoma City.
1: Well, I always said that about Austin Reeves. He's a great regular season player, but teams attack him in the playoffs. There's a big difference between – like Derek White, when he's your five, you can win a title.
2: Yeah.
1: For Boston, there's nights he's a two with Tatum out, and it's like he gets totally exposed.
2: Yeah.
1: So that's the reality. Same with the playoffs. If players have to play. If you want Derek White to be your second-best player, you are not a playoff team in the West, and you're not very good. You won't be consistent in the East. If Austin Reeves is your second-best player, and you go to the playoffs, and you're playing 40 minutes, teams will attack him. They already attack Luka, so you know they're going to attack Austin Reeves. So it's everybody's got a slot. It's just like in the baseball playoffs. You don't want your number four pitcher pitching in game two.
2: Yeah.
1: You've got an ace, you're two, you're three. You got your primary setup man, your absolute primary closer. When you get away from those designated slots, you get in trouble in pro sports.
2: How about this, Jaylen Brown? Any feel for Lakers or Clippers?
1: No. What is, Japan, Brazil, what's the score?
2: 1-1, 92nd minute, 4 minutes away from extra time. Brazil's peppering the goal right now. It's scary.
1: Hey, Japan has been phenomenal.
2: Yeah.
1: Really. Absolutely phenomenal. There is no reason. If you have a remote right now, throw it away. Fox FS1, no reason to touch that puppy.
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27: Good afternoon, KC, and welcome to This is Kansas City. My name's Brian Boger. I'm your host for today and every day. Today, we've got a great show for you. We're not going to talk about World Cup watch parties. I went to a couple of those. And, boy, they're a lot of fun, the World Cup watch parties. In this town, I mean, we have World Cup in KC. This town is soccer crazy right now. But there's certain things that you can do for a watch party because there's going to be a lot of games left. And sometimes you can't go down to see the big watch parties or you can't go to the Liberty Memorial. But the Fan Fest, but you can have your own watch party. It doesn't matter if there's 5, 10, or 20 people there. You can host a watch party, a World Cup watch party, at your own place. Or go to another. I'm just going to throw out some ideas for you because I went to a couple of them, and I want to explain what they were serving and all of that. Now, before I get to that, I want to let everybody know this show is brought to you by Evolve KC. It is a, I'd like to call them, a business technology solutions group. They do everything from websites to POS systems to eliminating all of your credit card fees from your credit card company that can average three upwards of 8%. Just throw that money back in your pocket. That goes straight to the bottom line. Social media management, whatever you need business-wise for a technology answer, you go to Evolve KC. That's right. 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And that's their website. So you can go Evolve KC for more information. I also want to let you know that if you go to that website, just if you want to call them, just go down to the bottom of the homepage and there's a phone number right there. So you can call them and they'll answer whatever kind of questions that you're looking for. So a lot of people don't have time to manage their social media, but they can do it for you. Go Evolve KC for more information. I'd also like to thank Spirit of Health. We've had Dr. Vaughn on. Oh, we have him on a couple of times a month, and he runs a wellness, a complete wellness company out in Grandview, Missouri. It's 5901 Main Street, right off of Highway 49. And right when you turn, it's right there about a block away from the highway. Or you can just go straight down Main Street until you get to Grandview. 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Now, when we get back, we're going to talk about World Cup watch party appetizers right after this.
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27: Welcome back to This is Kansas City, and we're going to be talking, I'm going to give you some World Cup watch party appetizers that are easy to make, and they you could eat them while you're on the couch or a chair or something watching the games. People love them, and they're great for the crowd. So it doesn't matter how many people you have over, there's some great options. Now, there's always going to be the standard options, you know, that you can get, but for like an appetizer party. Now, I went to a couple of these and I was thinking, boy, we got to get some, we have to get some variety in for these kind of watch parties. I mean, yeah, they had decent food and stuff, but you can serve classic American game day foods, or you can try fun dishes inspired by the countries playing, which a lot of people do. And a lot of grocery stores sell these things too, but you can do them yourself. They're not that expensive. I mean, if you take dips, dips are cheap. They're quick to make, and they're perfect for big groups. I like to put the little plates out, and then they can go up and scoop the dip on there, and then whatever you're going to serve that with, like guacamole, okay? Fresh dip. And it's made from mashed avocados, I'm sure you guys know, lime juice and salt. It's great with the tortilla chips. So if you want to do that, and it's not, like, messy. Like, some of those dips can get really messy, like a cheese dip or something like that. Of course, I love beer cheese, but, you know, they had buffalo chicken dip, which is great. It's a warm, like, creamy dish made with shredded chicken, buffalo sauce, cream cheese. And, you know, you can serve it with crackers or you can serve it with celery. I prefer the celery, but a lot of people like the crackers. And you know that you can get gluten-free. For those listening that have gluten intolerance, you can get gluten-free crackers. And my mother says that they are just as good as the regular cracker. And I said, how long has it been since you've had a regular cracker? And she said, I don't know, 25 years. And I go, well, okay then. But I tried one. It was good. You can serve things like hummus. It's a smooth dip made from chickpeas and garlic. Some people, you know, go light on the garlic, but you can serve it with the warm pitas, and you just cut them, you know, just cut the pita bread. Make sure it's warm. You put it in the oven or you can wrap it in paper towels and put it in the microwave. It's not as good as the oven, but you can warm. Or you can serve the hummus with all kinds of vegetables. So either way, it's an inexpensive and it's a great dip that you can spread. And, you know, hummus is very, I think it's a very healthy dish. And I can verify that because I know. Now, grab-and-go foods, they're snacks that don't require a knife or a fork. And that's what you kind of want to look for when you're having hosting a watch party for the World Cup. And, you know, we're almost at the round of 32. And so this is getting exciting. And I know we all saw that sea of orange when they all came through, but that bus top speed is 50 miles an hour. That's okay. That's okay. I think they're going to Mexico next, but I'm not exactly positive. But things you can grab-and-go finger foods are always a tasty treat. Chicken wings is probably one of the most famous. Excuse me. You toss them in barbecue sauce, because we're in KC. You can toss them in buffalo sauce. You can bake them, and you don't have to deep fry them, or you can grill them. They all of those ways work. Now, I've never tried air frying them, but it might. It might work very, very well. I'm sure it would. Why wouldn't it? But you can grill them, and it depends on what kind of sauce you want on it. Now, what I usually do is I put the sauce on the side because that's what I enjoy, the sauce on the side. Because I don't know, you know, I don't know about you guys, but if they're all tossed in the sauce, in the buffalo sauce, then it's going to get all over your fingers and stuff, and I don't want to cause a mess if I'm hosting a watch party. So I like to put that on the side, but that's just me. You can do whatever you'd like, but when you're baking them, I just put some garlic powder on them, and I don't really heavily salt them. I just put the chicken wings. I'm not using the whole wing. I'm, you know, it's broken up, so I'm using the drummy but I don't include the chips, because chicken wings, you don't need to eat them with chips. Chicken wings are great on their own. Now, a lot of people like to deep fry them, but if your oven's there, just put them on the oven. Make sure you spray them with some kind of or olive oil, or if you have some of the nonstick coatings, they make them in every kind of oil you can imagine. But all you have to do is spray those down, put them in the oven, and boy, those come out so nice and crisp. If you don't want to do that and heat up your house, you can always grill them outdoors. And those are just as good. They really turn out wonderful on the grill because they get real crisp. And I like both of those ways. Now, I've never tried air frying them, but I'm going to. So you can also do sliders, which are just the small sandwiches, you know, made for just grab-and-go foods. You can do like the mini, and they sell the buns. I do them on Hawaiian buns, the little slider buns. You can get those anywhere, and you can make little mini cheeseburgers or ham and cheese sliders. You can make them hot sliders like the cheeseburger, or you can serve cold like just little deli sandwiches. One really interesting thought that I had was if we made the sliders, but you had turkey, you had just like you would do a Reuben, you had turkey, you had Swiss cheese, you had Thousand Island dressing, and sauerkraut, and you layer those little sandwiches. I actually baked them. So I put them in the oven after I got the chicken wings out, and I baked them, and they're little turkey Reubens, which is a very popular sandwich, and boy, those went over huge. I mean, people really loved those. And by the way, just to let you know, I learned this from Dr. Vaughn, Spirit of Health. I learned this, that if you're buying sauerkraut, the canned sauerkraut taste is there and everything, but it doesn't have the health benefits of the refrigerated sauerkraut. I didn't know that. So he said that if you buy the canned, all your probiotics are not going to be there. But if you buy the refrigerated, those are probiotics that are going to be included, because that is alive, like, you know, when you eat yogurt and stuff. So it can really help your tummy. And so that's exactly what he told me. But I love doing the sliders. I mean, they look so nice. The cold ones are good too. You know, just turkey and turkey sandwiches, cheese, you know, it's like getting a deli sub and cutting it into all those slices, but these are even smaller. That really cuts down on the price, and they're just as good. Now, I'd also like to mention quesadillas are really easy to make. It's just your folded tortillas filled with, you can fill them with cheese alone, cheese or refried beans if you want, or you can fill them with meat if you want. I mean, you can grill up some burger meat and, it, you know, make sure it's really fine. Drain all of the grease off of there, and then you can put that in the quesadilla. Quesadillas are very easy to make if you have a large skillet. And if you don't, you can actually bake them in the oven, too. And they're easy to make. Then you cut that tortilla. You make a half tortilla. You get the full-size tortilla. Spread all of your everything you want on the inside on half of it. Fold it over. Spray it with your cooking spray or butter. Butter works good, too. And then you simply fry it in that skillet. And you don't use oil. I don't use any oil. I just make sure that they're golden brown on the outside, so it's healthier. And then I just I cut them into little wedges. Put that out on a tray, and people always love that. And those went over really good too. And then some great snack ideas that are really good are, if you're looking for to celebrate the tournaments, making dishes from around the globe. And I know everybody's seen all these dishes and everything because they're selling them in the grocery stores now too. And you can go get those, but they're actually very easy to make. And if you're not like into cooking, don't worry about it. Stick with the dips. And but empanadas, they're easy to make. They're small, handheld pastries filled with, you know, spice meats or vegetables or whatever you want to fill them with. And you can buy the dough, and then all you have to do is, I take a fork after I fold them over, do the same way as you would do a quesadilla. So you're only going to fill half of it, then you fold the other half over the empanada. And then it's not very big, and then you can take that and I crimp it with a fork so it looks really nice when it comes out of the oven. And those are great. A lot of these places have the empanada machine that actually makes them. I just do them by hand because I don't do a lot of them, so I'm not going to go get the machine. But also, another idea for a global snack idea is bruschetta, and those are, you know, just the little baguette bread. You cut it into little pieces and everything, and then you top it with diced tomatoes, garlic, and fresh basil. You can do a lot of different toppings on them, but those, that topping with the diced tomato, garlic, and fresh basil really goes over well. And you know what? If you want to get a shortcut, you can buy the canned petite diced tomatoes. Don't get a lot of sauce on there because you don't want to get them soggy. You toast them first, then add your toppings on it, and then you can put them back in the oven, or you can just eat them just like that. It's very, very easy to do. And second shortcut, just between you and I, you can use the diced petite tomatoes. And they sell them with the garlic in them. And then you can top it off with some fresh basil, which I'm growing now at my house. So I'm growing green peppers, basil. Boy, those things grow really well. And jalapenos. So you can go to any grocery store and get the basil. But it's a pretty little appetizer. It's also eye-appealing. And they taste great. So those are just some ideas that you can do for some of your World Cup watch parties that are going to be coming up. And there's also a lot of other ones that you can do. And some of the more unique ones, sorry, I guess my allergies are kicking in today and keep having to clear my throat, but some of the great appetizers you can serve for your World Cup watch parties, well, we're going to go over some of those, you know, different things. We talked about the wings and we talked about the party dibs, but these are kind of a little bit more unique. And are you ready for some football? Well, soccer is a kind of football. That's the World Cup finale. And the World Cup watch parties are going to be going on now through mid-July. I'm not sure when the end is. I think it's a mid-July somewhere around that. And it's going to – so we've got a couple of weeks to go and a lot.

0: because if they're red carded, they're out. So I think they made a good choice. Even though we lost, I think they made a good choice. We're still ahead of the group, but now we're getting down to the 32 round. But some of the great food you can serve is always great. And I love to do just appetizers. Some people cook burgers and hot dogs or, you know, heavy foods, things like that. But I like just the appetizers. You guys do whatever you want to do. I mean, it's open. You can do whatever you want. But I love the appetizers. And I know prior we mentioned guacamole. But if you want to know more in detail about a bowl of guacamole, basically it's a perfect dip with avocados, onions, tomatoes, cilantro, lime juice. And for an extra kick, you can add your diced jalapenos, which I am growing right now out in my garden. So, you can't go wrong with that dish. You really can't. It's a great dip, and you can serve it with tortilla chips. You can serve it with crackers. You can serve it with vegetables. So I love that one. I really do. Because it's easy to make. And you know what? Okay, I'll give you another shortcut. You could just go buy it. But it's so easy to make. So I add the cilantro. So make sure you add the cilantro to it. It makes a total difference. Now, when we're talking about appetizers and World Cup appetizers, one of the dips that I make is a cheeseburger dip. And they have all the flavors of a summertime cheeseburger, but in a dip. It has the seasoned ground beef, it has the melty cheese, and toppings like lettuce, tomatoes, pickles, onions, and even special sauce. You can do whatever you want, but the cheeseburger dip, I've made it a couple of times. Now, I made it for our watch parties for American football last year, but you can do it. This will work great for soccer. It feeds the crowd. And you can also serve that with crackers. You can serve it with the pita bread if you want. Or you can double up your tortilla chips, crackers, or pita bread. And they go with all of these. It works really, really well. And if you'd like to know the recipe for that, all you have to do is go to the homepage, thisiskansascity.com. Go to the bottom, and there's a comment page. All you have to do is send a comment in. I'd like more information, and we will get you that information on anything we're discussing today. So thisiskansascity.com, and also we stream on that. 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We're going to take a quick break, and when we come back, we're going to finish with some of these appetizers you can serve for a World Cup watch party. We'll be right back.
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3: Welcome back to This Is Kansas City. We're talking about World Cup watch party appetizers you could serve for your watch party. And we've already mentioned a lot of them. You know, you can't go wrong with just shrimp out. Just shrimp and cocktail sauce always makes a great appetizer. You could just take your little plate, put some shrimp, put some a little bit of the sauce on there, and those are great. Not filling, good for you, and if anybody tells you that shrimp have a lot of mercury and a lot of, no, they don't. So, not that I know that for a fact, but that's what I've been told. I will verify that for you. But if you do want to cook something like hot dogs or something like hamburgers or whatever, try beer brats. Crack open a cold one, you know, and make these crowd favorites. Simmering the brats makes them extra plump and juicy, and that'll give them that extra taste, and it'll give that snap to a watch party. I'd like to caramelize some onions. I take an onion, I slice it all up, cut those slices in half, put that all into the pan with butter in there, and then kind of caramelize those, make them a little golden brown. You serve that brat on the, you just get a regular hot dog bun, but they sell brat buns if you'd like. And you know what? These brats are on sale now. They're inexpensive. So if you're looking to do something like that, I mean, actually feed without appetizers, you can't go wrong with the beer brats. I even think that they have them on sale now, I think at Hy-Vee for a dollar. I don't know. But they're very good to make, and simmering in those in the beer really makes them good, really good. So that's a great option if you're looking to kind of feed more people than just doing the basic appetizers. I still like to stick to the appetizers and dips. And speaking of dips, and speaking of beer cheese dip. Now, you can serve beer cheese dip, but the best way to serve beer cheese dip is with pretzels. You can't go wrong with a good pretzel. You can actually get the dry pretzels or the soft pretzels that you just bake for a little bit. And they're just pretzel bites. Now, we're not talking about the big Bavarian pretzel. We're just talking about the little ones. But you can get them frozen, put them in the oven, bake them, you know, 15 minutes, and you're done. And that's another way to use that beer you have for the World Cup. It's a creamy dip. It's really good. I'll be ready in just, I can make that dip up. Now, it might take you a little bit longer, but if you haven't done it before, but I can make that dip up in 15 minutes, and you can serve it with all kinds. You can even serve it with chips or veggies. That's how easy it is to make. So if you're looking for something like that, I really encourage that. It is such a good dip that you're not going to, I mean, all I do is I get like a quarter cup of unsalted butter, and I get some yellow onions, and I get a little bit of flour, and then I get beer, and you can use just about any beer you want. IPAs work, any kind of domestic beer, any of that. Then you put in a little bit of half and half, and the cheeses use, I use Fontana shredded, and I use sharp cheddar. And then you put a little Worcestershire and Dijon mustard, and boy, that, you just top it off with a little black pepper, but that is a great dip. I mean, you can't go wrong with the beer cheese dip. And I just put it on there so that people can, I don't like people dipping in the dip, so I just put the little ramekins out, which you can get. You can buy the little plastic ones, or you can just put it right there on your little appetizer plate. Either one. And they go great with pretzels. I mean, I like the soft pretzels, but you can do whatever you'd like. So that's another great option. And then if you're looking more to, you know, you want to get some chicken integrated in there. I know we've talked about chicken wings, but grilled barbecue chicken nachos. Now, we're in Kansas City. We are a barbecue town. And I was watching the news when that Sea of Orange was coming down, and everybody that they interviewed were like, yeah, we're going to get barbecue. Yeah, we're going to get barbecue. It's a barbecue town. Well, you can't go wrong with barbecue chicken nachos. You really can't. Yes, you can make the nachos on the grill. Pile them high with your favorite toppings, and you can just watch those things disappear. And I just use the disposable pan. It makes for easy cleanup. Once you're done with it, you just get one of those aluminum pans that they sell at the grocery store or wherever you go to get your groceries. They sell them all right there. And you just put your nachos down, and you can make them on the grill, so you don't have to heat up the house if you don't want to oven bake them. But if you do want to oven bake them, bake them on 350, and they are great in the oven. They are great on the grill. Take them off, and those things will disappear fast. I use the chicken because you can use, but I use the chicken because the barbecue sauce really makes it flavorful, and it's not super filling, so you don't feel heavy or any of that kind of things once you're eating them. And then, you know, throw the pan away, and you're done. And that's a really easy, inexpensive appetizer. And I'll tell you this, you can also, if you want to take a shortcut, the rotisserie chickens that you can buy. Now, if you're a member of Sam's or Costco, you can get those things for $5 and use rotisserie shredded chicken. And it's so much easier than having to cook your own chicken breasts or however you want to do it. But it really makes a lot. And how do you go wrong with $5? I mean, that, your tortillas and a little bit of toppings on that, no, you can't go wrong with that at all. So I like the idea of the grilled barbecue chicken nachos. Now, also, if you have one of those slow cookers, and we were talking about sliders earlier, and I mentioned the turkey Reuben slider, that at my party went over very, very well. But if you have one of those slow cookers, pulled pork sliders are incredible. You can use the vinegar sauce, or you can use barbecue sauce, or you can just serve them like they are. But your slow cooker does all of the work for you and saves more prep time, so that you can be watching the games too. But it will cook on low and slow. Low and slow is the word, for hours, and become so tender. It just, it almost melts in your mouth. All you have to do is just take two forks and spread it, and it'll shred. It's like butter. And you can, you know, you can top. I get the little slider buns, and I put two sauces on this. I put the vinegar sauce, and I also put the barbecue sauce. And don't say that I'm betraying barbecue sauce, because I'm not, but I do like both of them. So you do whatever you'd like, but it becomes so tender in that slow cooker that it'll absolutely amaze you. Now, the another dip we were talking about before, that's for the slow cooker pulled pork is for, I put them on slider buns, but seven layer dip is a really filling dip, and it really feeds all of the fans, and it's been that way for decades. So it has layers of like beans and cheddar cheese, sour cream, guacamole, Monterey Jack cheese, black olives, pico de gallo, which all of that you can buy, or if you know how to make it, you can make it. And a seven-layer dip I serve with chips or veggies. So we were talking before about the tortilla chips and how well those go with the guacamole and the other dips. You can, this seven-layer dip, it's more filling, but it has some great colorful flavors and great colorful look and flavors. And I just serve them with the same chips that I'm, the tortilla chips that I'm using for my guacamole and my other dips. But you can buy the pico de gallo. You can buy the black olives in a little sliced up can, so it saves you time and money. You can also buy, you know, the Monterey Jack, and then the guacamole. Like I said, you can buy it, or you can make it. It's not very hard to make. And then I always put a little bit of a layer of sour cream down, and it really turns out to be a crowd pleaser. That's a great one to make, because I know that everybody's looking for something, something that's easy to make, inexpensive. And we were talking about the sliders. Well, if you want to get the, if you want to make some turkey sliders and you want to make them warm, then what I would suggest that you do is make pesto turkey sliders. It's easy to do, and it's, you can buy the pesto sauce, and it just grab a jar of it, and it pairs perfectly with the turkey and the melted mozzarella. All you have to do is just bake those, like get the Hawaiian buns again, bake them, spread the, take a little bit of melted butter, cover the top of them, and those things just pull apart. And that is the pull-apart pesto turkey sliders. All right, we're going to get ready to close out the show when we come back after these messages. This is Kansas City.
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3: Welcome back to This is Kansas City. We're talking about World Cup watch party appetizers that you can serve. Because I've been to a lot of these parties, and I was trying to come up with some new ideas that you could do. I'm trying to stay inexpensive, because I know we're all on a budget now, and these things are easy to do, easy to make. But if you're not looking to go to some of the dips because you don't want to, you know, some people are afraid that people will drop them on the floor or whatever. You can always go the route of buffalo chicken meatballs. We talked about buffalo chicken dip, but buffalo chicken meatballs are good in every form. They're a great meatball. Use ground chicken, and they're awesome for snacking. People can just grab a toothpick, and then you can dunk them in your favorite dressing and pop them right in your mouth. Those are really good. It's also good to serve with, like, sliced carrots or celery, any of that. So there's a lot of different options you can use in making these different appetizers. Now, if you do have an air fryer, you can make most of these things in an air fryer that we've been talking about. But I have never made this one. This was a suggestion from a friend of mine who is a chef, and they said air fryer taquitos. They're just a crunchy tortilla stuffed with shredded beef, and they're awesome for the game day. And I thought that would be an interesting appetizer to share with all of you, because these things, wow, they looked so great when he sent me over the recipe. And he said, I don't even use any oil. I just air fry them, and they're so crunchy on the outside. And I said, what do you serve them with? And he said, just salsa, guacamole, or sour cream even. And that, I thought, wow, what an inexpensive, easy. And you can also, now I've never tried this, but I thought instead of using the regular tortilla, I was wondering if you could use the low-carb one. I didn't ask him that question, but I'm sure you can. But that's a great option to do. I really liked it. That's why I'm sharing it with you guys. Then I came across bacon-wrapped jalapenos. I'm growing my jalapenos, like I've said before, and mine are jumbo jalapenos. And you just stuff them with cheese. They're cheese-stuffed jalapenos is the way I do it. And they are so addictive. Now, remember that the heat from a jalapeno does not come from the seeds. It comes from that white membrane on the inside of the jalapeno. That's where the heat comes from. So if you don't want a lot of heat, just take that, just use a spoon, get that membrane out of there. Make sure you wear gloves or wash your hands. You don't want to scratch your eye while you've had all that. But these are so addictive. And then you wrap them in a bacon. I take a slice of raw bacon, and I cut the whole package in half, out of the package. But it's just that half of a bacon slice. Wrap them up in that, and I bake them. And boy, do those come out great. And it's easy, too. It's simple ingredients. Basically, it's three ingredients. I mean, how do you go? It's cheese, it's bacon, and it's jalapenos. That's it. And they actually go faster than just about anything that I serve. But people love those, and they're very, very crowd pleasing. So if that's something you're looking for, I would suggest you do that. Now, we're talking back to the air fryer or oven. You can also have fried zucchini. I don't oil fry anything. You can if you want to. You just take that zucchini and slice it up so it looks like a French fry, but it's zucchini. And then you just, all you do is dip it in the egg wash. That's basically two eggs, three eggs, whatever you want. Whip them up like you're making scrambled eggs. Dip them in that and then roll them in your panko or whatever kind of breadcrumbs that you're using. Air fry them, pan bake them, or you can cook them in the oil if that's what you have. So you can do those in just about any way that you want. And some people, I went to this one party, and they had like chili they were serving. And when we're so hot outside and we're trying to have a watch party, I didn't think that was a great idea, only because, you know, it's easy to do, and you can serve, you know, chicken chili if you want to make it on the lighter side. You just have to use some frozen corn and stuff. But you know what? I like finger foods better than just about anything. And speaking of our last one, before we close out this show on This Is Kansas City, pepperoni pizza rolls. You can just get that. They're bite-sized pizza rolls, and they're going to be a huge hit, especially with kids and adults. You can serve them with marinara sauce for dipping. Or you can try pesto, some of that pesto you have left over. You can use that. Either way, they make the perfect party dip. You just roll out that dough. You buy that dough pre-made at the grocery store. Roll it out. Make it up like you'd make a pepperoni pizza. You can get your marinara sauce, whichever kind you like, and then layer your pepperonis on top of it. And then you roll that up. And then you bake that, and I bake it in the oven, and then you just cut them into bite-sized pieces. You put that on a tray, people are going to eat them like crazy. So that just gives you a few ideas if you're having a watch party or hosting. We will be back tomorrow at 2 o'clock all week. 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Bye-bye.
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0: from Southern California. This is the Jim Rome Show with guest hosts Jason, Randy, and Sklar on Westwood One.
1: Doesn't sound like AI garbled or jumbled at all.
2: No.
1: That sounded very natural.
2: He sounded very natural.
1: We are back. This is almost the end of hour two. This has gone by so fast. Great guests.
2: Gar Reines, the batting stance guy, top of hour three. Baseball and some of the best stances we got in the game right now. I want to shout out to Jamie in Green Bay, Sklar Brothers. Does Tina get the other foot in the divorce?
1: That's a great question.
2: Foot's on the other hand now.
3: In a divorce.
2: I hope she gets the other foot in the divorce.
1: Super Dave at DUH1029 underscore. I think you need a little, you can make your handle actually something that people can't figure out.
2: Yeah, I would make it a little more jarbled.
1: I love me some Sklar Bros. 30-year listener and only two co-hosts ever keep me entertained, and they are one of them for sure. Thank you for thinking of us as one entity.
2: Yes, we are one co-host.
1: I appreciate it. We are one co-host. We're one brain. That's how it works. Dell in the 920, Separate Ways by Journey, didn't want any of the ball break. Hang on a minute.
2: Michael Pingator, at Pingator, at Sklar Brothers. Sounds like LeVar already had one foot out the door a year ago.
1: He did. Whoop-pow! He did have one foot out the door. So we were teasing some NBA news. Of course, in the time that we were talking about LeVar Ball and his breakup with Tina Ball.
2: Ja Morant to the Blazers.
1: Cutting new Ja Morant to the Blazers. Memphis Grizzlies trading two-time NBA All-Star Ja Morant to the Portland Trail Blazers for Jeremy Grant and Chris Murray.
2: Well, there's a good news for John for the Bulls. He's definitely going to a city where they want to abolish the police.
1: That's right.
2: So that could be beneficial to him.
1: That is always a more beneficial situation.
2: And I said this, and I heard it. I hope he gets up the right shots in Portland.
1: That's it.
2: That's all we're saying.
1: That's all we're saying. Like you,
2: this could be good for him. I know our buddy Ian Carmel's happy.
1: To me, if you are the creator of the Jailblazers documentary, this is like
2: chapter two.
1: I can't think of better marketing
2: sequel.
1: For you at this point.
2: No, look, Ja Morant, you have a chance. This is it. Wash your hands of the old Ja Morant. You show up in a new city.
1: The clean break in sports and the redemption of the clean break in sports is the easiest thing in the world.
2: It's just been handed to you on a platter. A city that hasn't won for a long time. A city that will embrace
1: and a Portland Trailblazers team that had a lot of good stuff going for it. So.
2: Yes.
1: I do feel like you walk into a situation of a team on the rise. So, yeah, you're in the West, and I don't think anybody over the next couple of years is going to go through. I don't think anybody is going to go through San Antonio or OKC. I think those are young teams positioned to be great for a long time. Good luck.
2: I think you can bring a gun into a McMenamins.
1: I don't know.
2: I could be wrong.
1: You might be able to.
2: I could be wrong.
1: I'm not sure. But, like, Ja, this is your chance to go back to being the crazy basketball player that we saw just skying over dudes. Like, his
2: highlight reel shots, a guy who can take over a game, learn how to play
1: at the
2: rim.
1: Yeah, he is a guy who went at his best in the early years on the Memphis Grizzlies, was a guy who were like, let him have the ball at the end of games.
2: Yeah. He'll either finish or get fouled or do something.
1: He is a remarkable player, and again, once you get through all the other off-the-court stuff, which was a problem, which sort of found its way on the court, he really is a dynamic and two-time All-Star. He is an amazing player. Can he have the second half of his career be like Derrick Rose's second half of his career, which I thought was like a legit, he really came back and had some great years after you thought, well, there's nothing left in the tank for him.
2: Yeah.
1: Ja Morant is young, and he can play well. So if like we are our friend Ian Carmel, who's doing fantastic work on the James Corden late night FIFA soccer show that's on
2: there for the World Cup. I love it. I love what
1: he's doing. Amazing work on that show.
2: Biggest Blazers fan we know.
1: Is he excited?
2: I think he's excited.
1: We will text him in the break and find out if he's excited, because that is taking the pulse of a true Portland Trail Blazer fan. How does Arvydas Sabonis feel about this?
2: Yeah. How does the PDX carpet at the airport feel about this? Because that thing tweets out
1: This is a big deal. The PDX, the Portland airport carpet is like...
2: Can we get a photo of that up on the screen?
1: Now free to move about the Portland airport carpet, they changed the design. They
2: from what it used
1: what
2: to
1: it
2: be.
1: Used to be to what it is now.
2: It used to look like a Windows 97 frozen screen.
1: Like a screensaver. Now it looks like...
2: I don't know what it looks like.
1: I mean, we just looked down and we were like, does the carpet match the drapes? Apparently not anymore.
2: No, nothing matches anything anymore.
1: Apparently not anymore.
2: Someone, when we got off the plane from Portland, made us walk over and said, look
1: at this.
2: It. Just like, look at what they did to this.
1: Like it looks, we don't know what...
2: I don't know what that means.
1: But she literally forced us to
2: look at it.
1: Look at the carpet. And the carpet, there is like... There it is.
2: That's what it used to be.
1: A travesty.
2: That's what it used to be. Look
1: that's
2: at
1: what
2: this.
1: It used to be? I think this is what it is
2: no,
1: now.
2: No, that's not the new. That's
1: this
2: the old.
1: This is the new carpet? I thought this
2: that's
1: was
2: the old. I want to see what the new is. The new is like more green with like tree-like things on it.
1: Maybe.
2: That was the old.
1: This was like people would get off the plane in Portland. First of all, carpeting in an airport, that is bold. Poof. Especially with how much it rains in Portland, that thing's going to get waterlogged.
2: Knowing kids sitting on there spilling everything all the time.
1: It's just...
2: When have you ever known a kid to not spill something at an airport?
1: Kids are... That's what they do. It's like John Morant...
2: Not waving around a gun.
1: Threatening a
2: it's
1: kid...
2: It's going to happen?
1: Threatening a kid at a pickup game at his house. It's going to happen. This is the new... This is the new.
2: That was the. Is that no? That was the old.
1: That was the old.
2: That was the old.
1: This is the old.
2: That was the. That was
1: the old. The other thing is that
2: is the new.
1: It was teal. Now it's green. It's a little deeper green. People are upset in Portland. So if people have this attitude towards the carpet at the airport, how are they going to feel about John Morant coming?
2: There's a very.
1: You lose Jeremy Grant.
2: Who was a good player?
1: Who was a good player. I mean, I think they're going to feel like you did take away. Jeremy Grant was and will be good on Memphis.
2: Yeah, but Ja Morant has the potential to
1: be great.
2: And look, the West, we know the West is a beast. The way you got juggernauts now, and we're not even talking about
1: Houston.
2: We're not talking about Denver. We're not talking about the Lakers. We're talking about San Antonio. And
1: this
2: OKC.
1: Is what I said when Dusty May, and we'll get into this later in the week with Sam Webb.
2: When Dusty May took the Dallas job.
1: I'm like, people are like, Dallas is a great program. They got a future star. They have a great GM. They have an opportunity to, even because they only won like 26 games last year. They have a chance, if they do even slightly, if they win 30 games, it's like an improvement. So yes, in that way. But Dusty May doesn't want to just improve. What Dusty May wants to do is win the West. But it is going to be really hard to win the West when you don't have someone who can compete against Victor Wembanyama. You have nothing to...
2: Can Ja Morant jump over him?
1: Maybe. I mean, so for the Portland Trailblazers as well, I think they're in the same spot. Like, the Portland Trailblazers, in my opinion...
2: You're playing for fourth.
1: You're playing for fourth. Which means...
2: You're going to play the fifth best team.
1: If you win the first round match, who are you going to play in your second round matchup?
2: San Antonio or OKC.
1: That's it.
2: That's who you get. You get SGA or Wemby.
1: And if you manage to win that series, who are you going to play in the Western Conference?
2: The other team.
1: That's what you got. So I don't think either of those teams have a real shot. But maybe this is something that pushes Portland over the edge there.
2: Look, it's definitely going to be an improvement. And you know everyone in Portland's like, give us new blood. We want it.
1: I have something from Aaron in Iowa at Sklar Brothers. Hey, bros, ask the bros. Oh, that's an ask the bros. I'm not even going to do it. I'm going to save it. I can't get over still the Sophie Cunningham point.
2: Her pointing is now the meme that will live in our hearts forever.
1: Live my mind.
2: I want her pointing at Germany right now, 0-0.
1: With Paraguay. And the United States handled Paraguay, by the way, 4-1 in that opening match right now.
2: Is that giving you hope for the United States as we move into the next round?
1: No, and I'll tell you why. Because Germany, like the United States, lost their third game. They were already advancing, and they already won their group, and they lost their final game of their group stage. And the United States did too. That actually gave me a little more hope that the United States lost.
2: But there was a moment where the United States were playing their scrubs, and I was like, are we good enough to play our scrubs?
1: We'll get into that in a little bit. But that to me was like, it was a sign that, okay, fine. If Germany loses, that's okay. But I do think Paraguay was just handled by the United States. So this game should be over fairly quickly. Like, Germany has, in my opinion, an easy draw to get through. Because Paraguay was third in our group, I believe. behind Australia, behind the United States. Two, like, not regular powers. I mean, Paraguay is a South American team. Like, they should have been first in the group.
2: But Germany feels like the kind of team that plays you to a draw for, like, 60 minutes and is like, all right, let's score some goals. We're going to score two goals. We're going to finish this off.
1: They, like, drive 30 on the Autobahn, and then suddenly they're going 110.
2: Yeah. They're like, all right, we did it. We rested. Let's bring these two guys in, and then it's just going to be pressure, pressure, pressure, goal, goal.
1: I do love the knockout phase and the knockout stage of the World Cup.
2: Every game's exciting.
1: It's real.
2: Every game's exciting.
1: The fact that Japan lost in the 96th minute.
2: To Brazil.
1: And Brazil scored an incredible goal. Like, is just amazing. And heartbreaking for the Japanese fans. Heartbreaking for Japan. But just incredible for Brazil. And this might give Brazil the mojo to move forward. And again, we're going to see the familiar face. I still think France is going to win it all. France, Spain.
2: Germany.
1: Argentina, Germany, England. Those are the teams right there.
2: Cape Verde. All the classics.
1: All right, let's take a break. Ivory Coast. And when we come back, hour three, Gar Rynes in the house. It's the Sklar Brothers filling in for Jim Rome on Westwood One. We are so happy to be here. We'll be here most of the week through Thursday. And we'll stay with us for the next hour. It's going to be fun.
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19: What's up, friends? 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I am Sean Kellerman. Thanks for joining us for another week here as we are in the off season, of course, for all the big stuff. It's going to be here before we know it, but a lot of good going on right now in the world of sports. Really exciting regarding the World Cup, as on Saturday night, Algeria, they punched their ticket to the round
20: One,
19: of 32.
20: Two, three. Viva l'Algérie.
19: Okay, you were there.
20: I was.
19: You were there. I want to hear
20: was
19: about
20: that. In person.
19: Yeah, pretty electric atmosphere.
20: It was incredible. Oh, my God.
19: One word.
20: Yeah, electric.
19: Electric. All right.
20: It's so good.
19: Yeah, we're going to talk World Cup. A little cup check for you here at some point.
20: Okay.
19: But, no, excited to be on air with you guys and have another fun week here on Rock Chalk Sports. Going to talk about Dan's experience over at Arrowhead. We felt good about USA's chances, of course, as soon as they went out and destroyed Paraguay in their first game in group play, and then they picked up a nice win as well, game two, and that clinched it to where they didn't have to beat Turkey, and they didn't last week. Ended up losing 3-2, but didn't matter. They still got to the round of 32. And then the cherry on top was Algeria also getting to the round of 32, despite losing their first match to Argentina. It was a little shaky when Algeria took on Jordan and got down 1-0, but Algeria got two goals to get a much-needed win in their second game of group play, and then, of course, the draw on Saturday that you'll discuss. Really, really exciting and incredible support from Kansas City, particularly the Lawrence community. You've probably seen all over our socials on Kansas Nation the cool signs, the atmosphere, just the love between an unlikely pair of Lawrence, Kansas, and the country of Algeria. Going to bring on Nick Springer from the Kansas City Sports Network to talk a little World Cup, some Darren Peterson stuff, and some Kansas football news as well. Nick joins us in studio every Monday. Talk a little Darren Peterson after Nick comes in and gives his take, as, of course, that happened last week. I wasn't able to be here and give my take on that, but really exciting for DP being the highest drafted Jayhawk since Andrew Wiggins back in 2014, and Wiggins, of course, won Rookie of the Year with the Minnesota Timberwolves, so hopefully a similar first season for DP. Case of the Mondays, Dan, after that, what do we got?
20: Yeah, Case of the Mondays, you're in there. Nick Lofton is in there. San Francisco retirement homes also in there as well. Some news surrounding the NBA. Brennan Sorsby just continues to find his way back on these lists. Even the Canadians don't want him. So, yeah, a lot of good stuff. And then I have a really interesting story about a Goodwill find of the century that I wanted to talk about in Case of the Mondays. I'll get to it. If you've seen it, you probably know what it is. But a wild, wild story regarding a KU legend, Will Chamberlain.
19: I like it. Yeah, Nick Lofton, he's probably struggling more than anybody.
20: Yeah.
19: The Royals in general, I mean, it's Case of the Mondays for me. You said I'm on here for some other reason, but my buddy Jaron is a big White Sox fan. And it's been so funny these past couple seasons because 2 years ago, they were the worst team in the history of Major League Baseball.
20: Right.
19: And the Royals have been cleaning their clock pretty consistently the past few seasons, but they go out and lose 22-1.
20: Yeah.
19: They lose 22-1 on Friday. Tyler Tolbert fires a scoreless eighth inning, and that was the first scoreless inning for the Royals since the second. 22-1, and then they lose on a walk-off 2-1 on Saturday. They did win yesterday, so there's that. But Nick Lofton, sort of a microcosm of the Royals season, Daniel Lynch giving him a fastball, I guess we'll say that. And they're on the same team, so stay tuned for that. Kansas football positional group breakdown. Dan, I know you covered some other spots in the offense and certainly the defense as well, so let's talk about specialists.
20: Yeah, covered everything on the defense last week. Did some offensive positions last week as well, so we did everything in terms of the offense and defense. But, yeah, we got to talk about special teams, man, because special teams – again, I'm a big special teams advocate.
19: Of course.
20: Because it is just as important as everything else. Because so often you see games where you lose by 2 points or 1 point or 3 point or whatever it is. Or, you know, field position is such a massive thing. And Kansas, they have a whole new list of guys who are here with their punters, with their kickers, with long snappers, you know. And then there's going to be obviously some, you know, second, third string guys who are going to be on the special teams as well. Talk a little bit about the returners too. And kind of where we think – who we think is going to be back there. We have somewhat of an idea, but we're not entirely sure exactly who's been solidified as those returners as well. But, yeah, I think there's a lot of good to be, you know, kind of optimistic about in terms of this Kansas special teams.
19: Absolutely. So a lot to get to here. It's good to be back. Of course, I was up north
20: that's
19: of the
20: right,
19: border
20: yeah.
19: last week.
20: Before we talk Algeria, mm-hmm. might push this in the next segment, a little pushback. But tell me about you. You spent an entire week up in the Great White North,
19: yes,
20: as they like to call it. Tell me, you went up there with your dad for a fishing trip?
19: Yes. So I hadn't been in a while, but we go to – I actually brought a towel in my backpack today. There's like a towel representing Holly's Camps, which is the name of the lodge that we go to. Shout out to Holly's Camps. Maybe I'll display it at
20: Who's
19: some
20: Holly?
19: Point. It is the family that runs it.
20: Ah, okay.
19: Yeah, it's last name Holly,
20: sure.
19: Not first name. Mm. Yes, not just one, okay. One lady named Holly running it. But, yeah.
20: I get you.
19: No, it's great. We – drove up, it's a drive, felt shorter than the trip to Houston.
20: That can't
19: because we
20: be.
19: Didn't have to
20: true.
19: Veer out of way a million times to go to Buc-ee's and then
20: why
19: in and out.
20: Why would you get a problem with Buc-ee's?
19: This is a regimented trip that my dad goes on every year, and fortunately this year we were able to make it happen to where two of my brothers, Kevin and Andrew, were able to go up with me, and then a cousin and an uncle as well. So there were six of us going up there. We got in my brother's truck, and then we had a 4Runner, so kind of caravaned up there with three in each car. But we, on Monday, made the big trip, woke up at 4 a.m. Monday, and drove all the way up. One of the weird traditions we have that is awesome and something everybody looks forward to, because this is a very much tradition trip. It started with, like, my grandfather, and so we do everything that they did back then.
20: Generations of Kellermans have been going up to Canada for years.
19: Pretty much. So the lunch on the way up is at a rest stop in Minnesota. It's funny because when you first drive up there, you are like, oh, man, I'm flying through. Like, I'm already through Iowa.
20: Yeah.
19: Then you get to Minnesota, and that is a long damn state. But we get to Minnesota, it's like, oh, my God. And it's not exactly a straight shot either.
20: Yeah.
19: So we get to Minnesota, and we have fried chicken for lunch that my mom had fried the night prior. And she's been doing that every year. Yeah, some fried chicken, some bread and butter. I mean, so good.
20: That's good,
19: and then, you know, a couple beers, couple grape sodas, whatever floats your boat. But then we got up to the motel. We stayed the first night at this motel, and after crossing the border. And when you cross the border, you got to answer all the right questions. So
20: sure.
19: They say, hey, how much booze are you bringing? Are you bringing any tobacco? You know, what are you doing up here? All that sort of
20: stuff.
19: And then it's funny because then when we come back, it's like a 2-second process of like, well, are you guys coming back? It's like, okay, bye. Like,
20: yeah.
19: You know, you,
20: all right,
19: you
20: come
19: can,
20: on in.
19: You can vacate our country.
20: Right.
19: But
20: get the hell out.
19: Yeah. So anyway, and then you know, we stayed the first night, and first night's always fun, you know, the first night of vacation, you know, atmosphere. But it was cool because in the motel, we could watch the Algeria-Jordan game.
20: Oh, that's awesome.
19: So, and I was trying to fill my brothers in, and they live in the Kansas City area, but I'm trying to fill them in on how the relationship of Lawrence and Algeria has grown to be what it is. So I was, like, bummed when Jordan scored, and then, you know, it was exciting, of course, when Algeria came back and won. But the next morning, we fly out. They pick us up. And we fly on one of these tiny little airplanes, which is...
20: Oh, like a little crop duster kind of thing?
19: Oh, just tiny, tiny, awesome. Six-seater. You know, so they load up all of our baggage and all of our beer and everything, and they fly us to one of those, you know, water airplanes. They fly us to the lodge, and then we've got...
20: So cool.
19: We fish in the afternoon, and then we have full days of fishing. You fish 8 to 5 every day. You stop at noon, so you have three boats, two guys on each boat. You stop on
20: two guys,
19: one guide.
20: Yeah.
19: On each boat, and you stop on a different shore because it's actually a river that we're on, but they have the camp has these designated spots that are shore launch spots, and
20: okay. You
19: meet up with everybody at noon each day, and it's fun because then, you know, the six of you are all together compared to fishing with just one guy.
20: Are there more groups with you too? Or is it just you guys?
19: It's just us, okay. 90% of the time.
20: That's
19: one
20: cool.
19: day
20: okay.
19: there was a two-top with us who, I don't really know why, but they ended up joining us for shore lunch. But the guides are amazing, and it's so cool because you learn about these people from Canada, and the guides that we had were from this town called Old Fort Bay, Canada, population 256.
20: Good town name, too.
19: Yeah, Old Fort Bay. It is like the easternmost part of Canada. Like, on the Atlantic Ocean. So,
20: wow.
19: Canada's big.
20: Sure.
19: And, you know, it's got all the...
20: But you're somewhere in the middle,
19: yeah,
20: right?
19: We're in Ontario.
20: Sure.
19: So, we go through Minnesota. We're in Ontario, which is pretty much, you know, the middle.
20: Yeah.
19: Middle South, whatever. But...
20: Old Fort Bay.
19: Old Fort Bay. So, I was, like, so intrigued by this, because I'm like, there's 250 people, and four people here are from this town.
20: Right.
19: So, I've met, you know, a good amount of the population.
20: Yeah.
19: But it's just... It's fun learning... you know, my wife has rubbed off on me a little bit because she is a Spanish teacher and she's gone to a lot of Spanish-speaking countries and, you know, third world countries, and you learn more about other cultures and traditions and that sort of thing.
20: Sure.
19: And for me, that's kind of what Canada's turned into because I love...
20: Traditions of hockey and beer drinking.
19: Pretty much, yeah, and being cold. But they, these guys who were about our age, two of our guides, one's 31 and one's 28.
20: Sure.
19: And...
20: They're about my age, not your age, because you're...
19: Right, yeah. You're a little tyke. they were talking about how they weren't big sports fans or anything, so like we weren't sport, because you look and it's like their way of life is, I think that, you know, there's one school in their town.
20: Sure.
19: But it's like fishing. I mean, they're literally on the ocean. There's nothing else going on there.
20: Sure.
19: Like, they grew up and... You know,
20: but they didn't like watch hockey or curling or anything?
19: I don't know.
20: They're just fishing all day.
19: They're just fishing. And you don't, again, 250 people kind of away from everything is crazy. And it takes them, if you look on a map, I Googled this as well, from Far East Canada where they were to where we were fishing, it's like 1,000 miles as the crow flies.
20: Oh, my God.
19: But to drive there, because of how small the town is and the different routes, it takes like, it's like 3,000 miles to the route they have to take. So that's New York to L.A.
20: That's ridiculous.
19: And these guys are just there working from May to September at this camp.
20: Sure.
19: And, you know, they're busting their ass the entire time at the camp because they're working, you know, they're getting up at 7, they're getting the bait for us and setting up
20: the boat
19: and all that. And then they're, you know,
20: Do they drive?
19: One time he did. He said he flew.
20: I was about to say, that's be an insane. Okay,
19: I know.
20: Yeah.
19: So, yeah. But it was interesting because they were our guides, and then the two housekeepers who were at the lodge serving us our breakfast and dinner and cleaning up, and then they would, like, go to the cabins and make all the beds and stuff, they were their two girlfriends. And... It was crazy because they grew up. It's like you and Josh and Brian thinking about like growing up. You know, your elementary school friends. One of them had been there 4 years, and the other one, who knew that dude for his whole life just got up there 2 weeks ago.
20: Oh, wow. Nice.
19: He brought his girlfriend 2 weeks ago.
20: Sure.
19: Because they were at some other lodge and didn't like it. And so it was kind of fun. It's like the population of this tiny town.
20: Yeah, right.
19: So that's part of the
20: experience. You know, like a quarter of the population. Yeah. That's crazy.
19: Yeah, but it's the shore lunches are awesome because then you catch up with everybody who's at different parts of the lake on their boats. And, you know, what'd you catch? You know, what were you using to catch them? I had this monster and lost him at the boat, you know, that sort of thing.
20: Yeah.
19: But shore lunch is incredible. We're getting walleye. Every day we have walleye that they fry, and then...
20: Oh.
19: Oh, it's so good.
20: They fry it for you?
19: And then, oh, my God, dude. The process is crazy. Then they've got potatoes and onions and beans, and then they've got, you know, cookies and all that. But they pack everything. Part of what the guides do before we get on the boat is they pack everything into the tubs to prepare for shore lunch. So you've got one of the guides filleting all the fish each day.
20: Sure.
19: The other two are chopping up the potatoes and onions. And then, you know, the other guy is, preparing the table. You know, maybe he's chopping the wood to start the fire. I don't know. It's just crazy.
20: Dude, that's awesome.
19: It's crazy. So 4 straight days of that lunch. So, like, yeah, you put on some weight.
20: Sure.
19: It's fried walleye and then the potatoes and onions. Incredible. It's like a 10 out of 10 every single time I've had it.
20: Imagine
19: I've been
20: being
19: 5 or 6 times. It's incredible.
20: I was saying, imagine being these guys and eating that for lunch just every single day.
19: So they started. A couple of them brought sandwiches.
20: Okay, yeah.
19: Not even sick of fish. Just like, I'm going to die if I keep eating this every day.
20: Yeah,
19: but, yeah,
20: sure.
19: I mean, they have these huge jugs of oil that they fry.
20: That's so
19: it's cool.
20: Awesome.
19: You can do it for 4 days and, you know, still be alive after.
20: Sure. After a while, you're up there pushing, like, 350 pounds. Just like, oh, God, that's clogging your arteries, I'm sure. How many fish did you catch?
19: Over the 4.5 days. So the fishing maybe wasn't as successful as it's been in the past because the weather was, like, sunny and then a little bit rainy, and it just – I don't know. But, I mean, I probably still caught over 4.5 days, maybe not 100, but close.
20: Oh, my God. That's a way bigger number than I thought.
19: Absolutely.
20: You would say.
19: So people will – yeah, dude. So people will, like – people will get greedy, people being me.
20: I think you're going to say, like, 20.
19: Hell no. No. No, you
20: that's
19: have 9 sessions, so 4.5 days, 9 sessions of fishing. I mean, I didn't have a session where I caught fewer than, you know, 4 fish, and I had some where I caught 15.
20: That's wild.
19: But, yeah, you catch them, and if the walleye are the right size, you save them, and that's what you eat for lunch.
20: Sure.
19: And they, you know, they put them in their little boat thing. And
20: man.
19: But then, you know, you want to try to get a trophy. And 4 of the 6 guys got a trophy. I did not get a trophy, which I was bummed on. 18-inch smallmouth bass, or a 27-inch walleye, or a 38-inch northern.
20: Sure.
19: I got some good photos. Maybe I'll throw them on the video stream at some point this week. But my dad got a couple trophies, and one of my brothers got a trophy walleye, and the other two got one too. But it's awesome. Then you go out in the afternoon, and usually the afternoon's more about trying to catch the big fella.
20: Sure.
19: But it's fun. You're casting and
20: like the Moby Dick.
19: Yeah.
20: Your trophy.
19: So good. And you try all your lures and stuff. Then you go back and, you know, that shower hits different.
20: Oh, I'm sure.
19: Dude, I mean, you've got minnow guts all over you. Oh. You've been touching fish all day.
20: Was it hot?
19: Sometimes it was weird weather. It was because it was supposed to be like 75 and sunny the whole time, but it was sunny in the morning, and then we got a decent amount of rain, which sometimes is nice if it's just sprinkling on.
20: I bet it's not humid, though.
19: Yeah, no.
20: Like, that's nice. Yeah. Probably feels like a little like Colorado where it's like kind of a dry heat.
19: For sure.
20: You know?
19: But my dad's done it a million times. Like, we're all prepared. We got waterproof shoes, and you got your rain jacket and rain pants. So you're not miserable by any stretch.
20: Sure.
19: You're prepared, and it's just raining. But then when you get back to the cabin, it's like, oh, my God.
20: Oh, yeah.
19: Like, this shower is going to feel awesome.
20: Oh,
19: you just smell like fish and beer and, you know, smoke. And it's crazy. It's like every morning at 7 a.m. the bell rings for breakfast. 6 p.m. the bell rings for dinner. So I like the 5 o'clock to 6 o'clock because you get back off the at the boat. 5 o'clock, you have, like, a little cocktail hour. And you talk about how the guides did. You talk about, you know, stories.
20: Sure.
19: Like, my mom had this pillow that I remember. She does cross stitch, and she had this pillow that always comes to mind, which is early to bed, early to rise, fish all day, make up lies.
20: You're telling
19: some BS story of, oh, I had this monster on, you know.
20: You catch fish this big. At the end of the day, you're out to here.
19: So, it's great.
20: Classic.
19: It's fun, and then, you know, you go have dinner, and then from 6 to 8, you know, my brothers have little kids like I do, and from 6 to 8, it's a lot of, like, digesting your dinner, you know, maybe hydrating a little bit, FaceTiming your family over here.
20: Sure.
19: People are showering. And then at 8, we play poker with, like, nickels, dimes, and quarters.
20: That's awesome, man.
19: With some different, like, we got 8 or 10 different poker games we play that are so fun. It's a blast. And then yesterday is all about getting on the little plane early in the morning after breakfast.
20: Sure.
19: Flying back to your car and then just busting it.
20: What time did you get back last night?
19: Last night I got back. I pulled into my driveway at like 11:55, and I probably was asleep by 1:30.
20: Oh man!
19: That's
20: not terrible.
19: Yeah.
20: How long is the drive?
19: We got in our car at about 8:30, and then drove to Kansas City, and we were in Kansas City by 11. So that's 14 and a half.
20: Okay.
19: It took about 15 on the way up because you have some longer.
20: Sure. Because you didn't stop at Bucky's anywhere.
19: Veer off to Bucky's. Didn't veer off to.
20: So that's about what it was to Conroe, Texas.
19: Yeah,
20: so,
19: it was.
20: Okay, that makes sense.
19: Yeah, no, it's so fun though because Conroe, like, we didn't know what we were doing.
20: No.
19: Because we were like, where's it? You know, trying to get to a Bucky's or whatever.
20: Yeah.
19: But this Canadian trip is like, this is where we stop every time.
20: You've been on this trip, you know, dozens of times.
19: Yeah. But no, they treat us great. Kettle Falls Lodge, like I said, by Holly's Camps. And you know you're going to catch fish, so you're having a blast. And, you know, I got to fish a day with my dad and with each of my brothers. And,
20: nice.
19: You know, we argued over what's an appropriate amount of beer.
20: Ooh.
19: Because I want your thoughts on this.
20: Okay.
19: So, and this is important because you can only take, I don't want to say you can only take so much beer, but if you take too much beer, you want to take your own beer because it costs a lot to buy it at the lodge.
20: Sure, makes sense.
19: You don't necessarily want to bring any back, right? Because you want to, you know, take an appropriate amount. You don't want to have to fly back beer on those little planes.
20: Right.
19: But that's the thing is you don't want to be over over the weight limit on the little plane is the concern, which is why you're not like, oh, let's just take however much we want. Because then they charge you if you're over the weight limit. But you're on a boat from 8 to 5. Plus you have lunch in there for about an hour and a half.
20: Okay. Are you drinking during lunch?
19: Yes.
20: Okay, yeah.
19: Yes. That's like probably maybe one of the bulk days.
20: Sure, sure, sure.
19: But 8 to noon, you're fishing. What do you think is an appropriate amount of beer for you to drink from 8 to noon? So it's morning time.
20: Yeah.
19: So you're warming up just a little bit.
20: I say 6.5.
19: That's pretty good.
20: Is that a good number?
19: I mean, that's pretty high.
20: You think so?
19: Only because.
20: Oh, maybe I have a problem.
19: I think only because you can't take all the beer that you want.
20: Right.
19: And you know you're going to drink with everybody at lunch.
20: Sure,
19: and then afternoon, you know. So here's how I look at it. Thinking, if you try, you can only have, you know, you can only have 2 or 3 beers in the morning. Like, 2 or 3 beers in the morning, it is what it is. You know, because you're fishing and you're like, all right, I should probably have a water before the beer starts, whatever.
20: Sure.
19: At lunch.
20: Well, and also it's a marathon, not a race.
19: Exactly.
20: So, like, right.
19: Exactly.
20: You're easing into it. So maybe 6.5 you're probably there. Like, 4,
19: so,
20: maybe.
19: So 2 or 3, I think, is a semi-appropriate.
20: It depends who you're with, too. Well, yeah, sure.
19: Like, if it's one of my brothers and me, it's like, well, yeah, I mean, 4 or 5 in the morning. You get to lunch, and it's an hour and a half. You're just standing around talking. I mean, you're going to have at least 3 there.
20: Yeah, of
19: so
20: course.
19: So we'll say 3 in the morning and then 3 at lunch. So then you're at 6. Okay, and this is before you've even started drinking. So you put down 6 beers. You put down
20: you
19: 6 beers.
20: 6 beers before you started
19: before
20: drinking.
19: Before you even started drinking.
20: Right.
19: So then you get to the afternoon, and you're on a boat from 1:30 to 5.
20: Yeah.
19: I mean, then you're getting really close to drinking time.
20: Sure.
19: So it depends who you're with, but you're not having fewer than 4 in the afternoon.
20: Sure.
19: So then you're at 10. So then it's like, okay, well, I mean, 10 beers on a boat, but that's like having to be cognizant of how much that you're drinking.
20: Right.
19: Because you only brought so much.
20: So how many beers did you bring?
19: We took...
20: For a day, how many beers did you bring?
19: Total as a group?
20: No, just you.
19: So it depends. I think when I was with Kevin, I drank 10 on the 10 on the boat. I think when I was with Andrew, I just drank 11 on the boat.
20: Sure.
19: Because again, it's a marathon. You got 8 to 5. But you do have to. You do have to at 5 o'clock kind of transition away from beer because
20: and go to liquor.
19: Yes.
20: Oh God.
19: Exactly.
20: I was kidding.
19: Because no. I mean, you can mix in a soda and a water, but for poker, you can't really have beer because then. I mean, you get back at 5. If you keep drinking beer, then all your beer is going to be gone. And you need the beer for the boat.
20: Sure. I see what you're saying.
19: So if you could take however much beer you wanted, then it'd be fine. But it's like you kind of need to prioritize the boat for the beer.
20: Right.
19: So, which is fine. So, like, we had, you know, people dabbled with gin or scotch or whatever. But that's what I'm saying. Like, when you – we had, like, a meeting before we went and all.

0: and then go to a water right after that. Like, because you know what happens after you open a beer? You know what you're going to open after that?
1: Another beer.
0: Yes. Right. So that's why the mornings go a little bit slower, because it's like, all right, let's hydrate. You know, we care about our liver.
1: Of course.
0: You know, obviously. Yeah. Let's get a couple. Let's get maybe some caffeine, a couple waters in us.
1: See, that's crazy that you went from beer all day to liquor at night. I mean, the old adage is beer before liquor, never been sicker.
0: Trust me, it's a smooth transition.
1: Okay.
0: See, that's the thing about being a veteran.
1: Sure.
0: Is you got a way of doing it. So, but yeah, I mean, you got you get back and maybe before you make a cocktail, you have a water and hydrate and all that. But
1: sure.
0: You're also eating an ungodly amount of food.
1: Right.
0: So that's a factor too.
1: Well, fried food probably soaks it up a little bit.
0: Absolutely.
1: Too. So you know.
0: Absolutely. So
1: I'll buy that.
0: Yeah. So, but it's nice because the lodge, they take care of us for the breakfast and the dinner, which were very healthy, by the way. Eggs, and we had vegetables at pretty much every meal. But the lunches, man, just so hard to beat. The fried fish and Frank's Red Hot and the.
1: It sounds great.
0: One day they made onion rings for us.
1: Man. Yeah.
0: So good.
1: That's awesome.
0: So
1: it's like a Long John Silver's almost.
0: Oh my God! Yeah.
1: Pretty much the exact same thing, right?
0: Yeah, pretty much the exact same thing. Yeah.
1: No, well, I'm glad you had fun, man.
0: Yeah,
1: it sounds like a blast.
0: Was it fun on the show last week?
1: Yeah, I had a blast on the show last week, man. I mean, a lot of stuff to talk about. You know, Darren got drafted. Well, I want to get your thoughts on DP going to the Jazz, mm-hmm. but you know, glad, yeah. This sounds like you had a great time.
0: For sure. Yeah. No, appreciate you and Elijah and everybody holding it down here. And I know that we both
1: Are you excited to be back to reality?
0: Of course. Yeah. No, I will obviously really miss my girls. So
1: sure. Well, that makes sense.
0: So got to see them a little bit this morning. And, you know, we'll get to play a lot this week. So
1: that's
0: that'll be good.
1: Ooh, this is a good question for a guy without kids, for a guy with kids.
0: Yes.
1: When you come back from a trip like that, do you wake them up?
0: That's a very good question. Very good question. I opted not to because Ava likes her sleep a lot.
1: Makes sense.
0: But I did think about going in there, but I'm like, I'm not going to. But I did talk about the trip for like an hour with Caitlin when I got back, just because I had so much to tell her.
1: Sure.
0: And I was so excited. And, you know, she. So we were up late talking. That's part of why I didn't go to bed probably as appropriately early as I could. But
1: yeah, that makes sense.
0: But no, got a good hug from Ava this morning and saw Claire too. So
1: nice.
0: But it's hard. I mean, it's hard leaving the girls, but it's one of those things where I'm so glad I did it. And I'll be going again, you know, as soon as I can, hopefully in the next couple of years, because it's so fun. Like, the memories you make, like all the fishing and, you know, we joke about the beer drinking and all that, but it's like great memories made from, you know, being on the boat with your brother.
1: Sure.
0: You know, and whether you're catching fish or not, you know, you're talking about life and, you know, like I said, and then you get a ton of inside jokes you know, throughout the trip. And, you know, somebody gets screwed in poker and, it's hilarious, and everybody's laughing, you know. So all sorts of great memories on that front. But yeah, we'll enjoy this. The off season, of course, for us here with the KU centric everything. And I know I've got a trip to the Lake of the Ozarks the end of next month, and you've got your trip to London in the fall. So
1: I'm actually going to the Ozarks this weekend too.
0: Are you?
1: You're going to be potentially.
0: Potentially holding it down.
1: Holding it down on Friday. Bit. I'll be here until Thursday.
0: Yeah. So. Yeah. We'll see. We don't quite know yet what the plan is for Rock Talk Sports on Friday. So stay tuned. Of course, 4th of July falls on a Saturday, but Friday oftentimes is seen as a holiday. So we'll keep you up to date on that. But we'll be on air as normal, both of us here through Thursday, and a lot to get to. You'll see some familiar faces as well, including Nick Springer, who's coming on a little bit later. But I do want to hear your experience at Arrowhead on Saturday. I've never been to a World Cup game, and, of course, the atmosphere from everything I saw looked amazing. So
1: we're
0: going to talk about that next and do a little cup check on Rock Chalk Sports. That's coming up next year. Appreciate everybody tuning in on ESPN Kansas City, KansasNation.com.
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3: USA and Algeria both on to the round of 32. Round of 32, first game was yesterday, and indeed it was Canada picking up the victory. So they are the first team to advance to the round of 16. USA got it done despite losing to Turkey at the end of last week, and they will take on Bosnia and Herzegovina Wednesday at 7 p.m. Excited for that. But Dan, Algeria, that's been kind of close to our heart here. We've got the flag. We've got all the pomp and circumstance around Lawrence.
5: Yeah.
3: You were there on Saturday, and Algeria was able to get a draw against Austria. Kind of take us through that whole experience of what it was like, because we've seen it, but in person, I bet it was pretty special.
5: It was amazing. Like, it was, it might have been the best sporting event I've ever been to in my life.
3: Really?
5: Like, it was that incredible with the Algerian fans, and everybody that I met was so incredibly friendly. Like, I met a guy from England, I met a guy from Tunisia who just hung around, because obviously the Netherlands played against Tunisia on the Thursday, and he just was like, screw it, I love Kansas City so much, I'm sticking around. So he stayed for the Algerian game, Austria game. And so there were so many people around, and I wore a Rock Chalk Algeria shirt. My dad actually got us a Rock Chalk Algeria shirt. So the reason I went to this game is because me and my sister went in and bought two World Cup tickets for my father, and my dad wound up taking me, so I kind of made out like a bandit while my sister got stuck with Bill, kind of. But so that's the reason we went. We were up in like section 329 or something like that. Like, we were way up. But also, when you're watching soccer, it's almost better, right? Like, I kind of didn't want to be farther down. Like, we were up, but the field is so big, and the passes are so long that it's a better vantage point. And so it was so much fun. I have a couple of stories from this, and maybe this is a hot take. I'm glad that there wasn't any tailgating, because of the fact that when you get in, the whole lot out in front of Arrowhead was packed to the gills with people. They had beer stands and Coca-Cola stands, and they had fun different things, like different bars you can go to, and they had the Michelob Ultra, like, player trophy, player of the game thing out there. You could go and take a picture with it. They had merchandise, and they had, like, a DJ out there. Again, maybe a hot take. If they were able to tailgate, like, you wouldn't have been able to do that. And I love the fact that they were like, hey, no. And I understand, like, obviously they were selling the stuff too, so, like, you couldn't bring your own beers in or whatever. But it was so much fun. And like I said, everybody was so kind. Like every Algerian fan that I met was so kind. And like I had a couple people like thank me for, because I was wearing a Rockshock Algeria and I had a KU hat on too. And they were like, oh my gosh, like Lawrence has been so incredible. And, you know, all this different kind of stuff. I do have one story, and this is going to bleed into the other story. So I went to Power and Light on Thursday to go help out with content for Sports Radio 810 WHB. And while I was there, I went to go grab dinner. While I was there, I went to this Hooli House place, got some fish and chips. And I was sitting next to a guy, and this guy was wearing all, like, FIFA stuff. No, like, team-affiliated anything. And I was just sitting there chatting with him, and I brought it up. I said, hey, you know, so what do you do? He's about my age, maybe, like, between you and me. He said, actually, I'm unemployed right now because I just quit my job about 3 weeks ago. I was the director of transportation for FIFA.
3: Oh, my God.
5: I was like, oh, okay. Interesting. He said, yeah. He said he took the job back in April, and he said when he took the job, they welcomed him in. They brought him into the office, and he was the director of transportation for, like, the Kansas City area. I don't know if people want me to tell this story, but I'm going to tell it anyway. I don't care. Like, I don't care if FIFA officials come after me. I doubt they will. This guy said, yeah, he comes in April, and they say, hey, nice to meet you. We're way behind, and you need to fix everything. Huh. And, like, he was telling me how they didn't have permits to have the parking lots for, like, Oak Park Mall and, like, Graceway Church and all these different places. Like, they didn't have, essentially, permission to have their shuttles take these people to the stadium, even though they had already announced that they were having shuttles taking people. And so he said the whole thing was a disaster. You know, this is his first real job that he's, like, had to do something like this. He said it was so bad and so stressful. He was working, like, 15 hours a day that he just had to quit. Mm-hmm. Like, 3 days before the World Cup started.
3: Oh, God.
5: And so they had somebody doing this job, and then they wound up quitting 3 days beforehand. And this guy was like, he looked like he was still stressed out about it. Yeah. Even though he'd been unemployed for the last 3 weeks or whatever, he said he still looked like he was incredibly stressed out just from doing that job. So they didn't have anybody. And I'll tell you this right now, it was kind of a pain to get back onto the buses. Now, getting on the buses to go to the stadium, relatively seamless. We parked at the Graceway Church. There was people, you know, telling us where to go, and so we just walked all the way around and just immediately got on a bus, got to the stadium around 6:30, right? So we had about 2.5 hours to kind of bounce around, you know, hit a bunch of different, you know, of the beer carts and meet some different people, and there was a lot of fun stuff to do. Like, they had, like, a messy challenge and different things like that. That was seamless. After the game was the big, like, oh, no.
3: This
5: is really, really bad. Yeah, so the game gets over around, you know, probably 11:30, 11:20-ish, somewhere around there. There's a madding crowd of people going towards this one area, and it just comes to an absolute standstill. And we saw thousands.
3: God, that's a nightmare.
5: It was horrible. Thousands of people just standing in this parking lot, trying to bottleneck their way through this little tunnel to go over to where the buses were. And me and my dad were just standing there for probably 10 minutes, no movement whatsoever. I'm like, what's going on? And so we make our way out of the crowd and look, and there's a gate that people can't get through. And people are just stuck there like cattle. And so we had to go all the way around, probably about 150, 200 yards back to go through this gate. It took us, I'm not even kidding, over an hour to get
3: That's probably terrible.
5: 250 yards
3: right
5: to go to get on one of these buses. It was the most unbelievably, like, it was organized in the sense of they had different lanes set up for people and where you needed to go. There was, I could not tell you how many different people were, like, getting in the wrong line and then hopping over the fence, and the FIFA officials were, like, going over and tackling them, trying to be like, hey, you know, you can't, you know, it was unbelievable. Like, there was one lady, she hopped over the fence, and she's like, my line's over there, and they're like, listen, lady, we don't care, you can't be hopping fences, and she was like, I need to, and she was not a good person by any sense of the imagination. Like, she was like, She was very much like, I'm the most important person here,
3: yeah,
5: and
3: yeah.
5: I need to be in my
3: right.
5: line.
3: Right.
5: And they're like, look, we'll take you over there. So they took her over there, whatever. But there was that happened probably 20 different times. People just hopping fences, like trying to cut in line, and very, very unorganized. It was hot, muggy, humid. And, yeah, it was like the game – I'll talk about the game, too.
3: Yeah.
5: I guess that's
3: right.
5: why we're talking about this.
3: Right.
5: The game was incredible. But, yeah, getting back on the shuttle bus afterwards was kind of a nightmare.
3: So where did the shuttle take you to P&L?
5: Graceway Church is in Raytown.
3: Okay, it's just one of the spots.
5: It was like
3: yeah.
5: It was like 2.5 miles away.
3: Yeah.
5: Like, it was nothing.
3: Took
5: but it
3: while.
5: Still
3: yeah.
5: took an hour, over an hour, to get on the bus. Like, we could see the tent.
3: Right.
5: We were in, like, a line of sight. We could see the tent that we needed to be under. Took us an hour just to get up there. It was unbelievable.
3: So
5: that sucked. But everything else was incredible, right? The atmosphere was incredible. Everybody was super, super, super nice. Like I said, I was sitting right next to a nice gentleman from Tunisia and his wife, who was actually from Mexico, and they just stayed in Kansas City because they were there for the Tunisia game.
3: That's so cool.
5: Really nice yeah. people. There were some Austrian fans in front of us, and it was probably the game or the match of the tournament so far,
3: maybe,
5: right?
3: Yeah.
5: Because it was a weird situation where, you know, both teams were kind of wanting to lose. Now, something else happened which essentially made it to where Austria would have not advanced if they would have lost. But the way that it was shaking out is that if they both end in a draw, Algeria would yeah. advance and take on Switzerland, and Austria would advance to take on Spain. Algeria was actually rooting for a draw, because if Algeria would have won, then Algeria would have advanced, but Austria would not have advanced, but then Algeria would have had to take on Spain, which you don't want to do that, obviously.
3: Yeah.
5: If you had an opportunity to take on Spain or Switzerland, like, you definitely want to do that. That's like, I'll equate it to like running up against Florida in the national tournament as opposed to like Texas A&M
3: yeah,
5: in the national
3: right.
5: tournament, right? That's kind of what I'll equate that to. So essentially a lot of people were thinking like, hey, they might just screw around this entire time and just nobody scores, both of them advance,
3: yeah.
5: and it'll be okay, right?
3: But then to see six goals.
5: Yes,
3: yeah.
5: So we got to see six goals. It was absolutely incredible. Algeria strikes first. Then you saw Austria go ahead, get one, tie it up at 1-1. Austria gets another goal almost immediately. All of a sudden, it's 2-1. You're thinking, oh, no, this is terrible. Riyad Mahrez has a awesome goal about, like, 60-ish minutes left. It's tied up 2-2, and you saw Algeria just trying to waste time. They were kicking the ball around, you know, not doing a whole heck of a lot because it was 2-2, and I think both teams were okay.
3: Yeah, couldn't afford a loss.
5: Yeah, right. Yeah. You couldn't afford a loss. Algeria didn't want to win because they didn't want to go up against Spain. And Austria wanted to draw because they were just like, hey, we want to, you know, we want to at least be
3: advance,
5: in.
3: Yeah.
5: So, you know, they're like, whatever. But then 90 minutes happens. They put on 4 minutes, the stoppage time. Again, Algeria is kind of messing around a little bit, waiting for a draw. 3:20 into stoppage time, Riyad Mahrez gets a breakaway, fires one into the back of the net. Everyone's going crazy, but then as everyone's celebrating, you can kind of see the realization of Algerian fans around me going like, oh,
3: yeah,
5: no.
3: Yeah.
5: Now if we win, we go and take on Spain.
3: Right.
5: So the way that it happens, the way that it works in soccer is if you're in an attack position, they'll let you go over the allotted stoppage time. We were at like 96 minutes. There was only supposed to be 4. They went 2 minutes over the allotted 4 minutes that they had given them. And Austria scores like the very last second.
3: Insane.
5: To go yeah. and get a draw. Austria advances. They actually knocked out Iran. Mm-hmm. So I think that they understood that, hey, we need to go. But it wasn't like Algeria didn't let them score.
3: Yeah.
5: Right? It wasn't one of those kind of like disgraces. But it's interesting, though, and I had heard about this. So apparently there was this thing back in the 80s called the Disgrace of Gijón. Or Gijón, I believe is what it was called,
3: okay.
5: where Algeria was able to advance if Austria or West Germany didn't end in a draw, right? So Austria is playing against West Germany. The only way Algeria didn't advance is if it ended in a draw. But if it ended in a draw, then both West Germany and Austria would advance. So what had happened is that I think both of them scored one goal very, very early, and for the rest of the game, Austria and West Germany just kicking the ball around, doing nothing. Because they were conspiring against Algeria, and so Algerian fans have been waiting for 40-plus years to get revenge on these guys, and they, you know, certainly did it, but Austria kind of did it to themselves, you know what I mean? I think it would have been great if they would have knocked out Austria completely for the disgrace of Gijon.
6: Yeah.
5: But instead, Austria gets to advance, and they get to take on Spain. Meanwhile, Algeria gets to take on Switzerland, and it's a much better situation because at the end of the game, it's actually funny, Austria scores that final goal with seconds left to go. Algerian fans
3: going
5: fire
3: crazy.
5: Out of their seats. They're like, whoa, we don't play Spain.
3: Yeah.
5: It's amazing.
3: Right.
5: Oh, my God. No, now we get Switzerland. Like, they screwed themselves.
3: What percentage of Algerian fans versus Austrian fans?
5: Ooh, I'd say probably, honestly, like 70-30.
3: Yeah.
5: Like, it felt like a home game for Algeria. And now, granted, I saw a lot of people from Kansas,
3: from Lawrence.
5: Right. Like, it wasn't all Algerian fans, but, you know, obviously Kansas City and Lawrence, they've kind of adopted Algeria as their own, where they're like, hey, this is our team. Like, we love these guys. You know, everybody's been super, super kind. And, yeah, I was walking around, and, you know, there was a ton of people in Algeria, scarves and jerseys and shirts, and they were like, oh, yeah, I'm from Johnson County, or oh, yeah, I'm from Lawrence. So, yeah, it was fun to see. You know, that was really, really cool. But, yeah, the Algerians, by the way, they put up a banner. Shout out to Tyler Brewer for taking this picture. But they put a banner right behind the goal that said, thank you, Lawrence.
3: It was really cool
5: to see, you know, just kind of tipping their hat to the city of Lawrence for being such welcoming hosts here for the Algerian team. And, you know, like I said, they had a ton of fan support and a lot of people. Like, I talked to a lot of people there who said, like, yeah, I mean, this is, you know, they've been so ingratiated in our community that they had to go to this game just to support Algerians. And it was a lot of fun, man. So, again, probably one of the best. I mean, like, touchdowns are cool, you know, buzzer beaters are cool. But, like, the feeling of watching a World Cup goal, like, in person, there's nothing. I mean, there's nothing like that ever. I mean, you fire out of your seat, throw both your hands up, you're high-fiving everybody, there's chants going on. I mean, just unbelievable. Like I said, it's probably the best sporting event I think I may have ever been to.
3: So cool that both Algeria and the USA advanced. And, you know, when you look at this now, kind of moving forward to the round of 32, which, you know, I'm a fan of bigger brackets. So I love the whole 48 teams. Pool play, get down to a round of 32, and that's where we're at. Like we said yesterday, Canada advanced as the first team to go to the round of 16. But, yeah, I mean, when you kind of zoom in, USA against Bosnia and Herzegovina, that's Wednesday at, I believe, 8 o'clock Eastern time, so 7 o'clock our time. And then on the other side of the bracket, as we are on an absolute collision course, USA and Algeria for the World Cup. Algeria and Switzerland, that's Thursday night at 10 p.m., so that's really cool. And again, like you said, they get Switzerland, who's a good team, but they're not viewed in the same light as Spain, who will take on Austria also on Thursday. I mean, you look at this from a USA perspective, and, yeah, you feel great about your chances against Bosnia, and then after that you get the winner of Belgium and Senegal. If USA is able to pick up two victories, which is doable, these are good teams they're facing, but then you're in the round of eight, then you got to probably get past Spain if Spain advances. That, you know, would lead to a different conversation maybe, but what a success it would be for the USA even getting to the round of eight.
5: Yeah.
3: And then, on the flip side, Algeria, again, as we zoom in on them as well, they get Switzerland, and the winner of that will take on the winner of Colombia and Ghana, who are big stories of this cup in their own right. So,
5: yeah,
3: really exciting.
5: But again, you like the odds against both of those, right?
3: Well,
5: as opposed to Austria.
3: Did what they had to do, beating Paraguay and Australia, and you know, putting themselves in a really good position from a seeding standpoint in the 38. But, yeah, this is another big week for the World Cup. And, yeah, it sounds like a pretty sweet experience that you got to get over at Arrowhead.
5: Oh, yeah.
3: And it's not the last game at Arrowhead either, so we'll get you up to date. Trying to get a special guest on later this week who has been at every game at Arrowhead so far. And I won't spoil that yet, but hopefully we can get that going and talk about the World Cup. And this is honestly a dream scenario for us and for everybody in the Lawrence community, because USA is doing awesome. Algeria, they survived losing to Argentina, the Messi hat trick game, beat Jordan. Then they play Austria to a draw, and now they get to advance also. So now we get another week of kind of cheering for our home country, but also this brother country that we've come to have in Algeria. So it's been an absolute blast, and we're going to continue breaking that down as the weeks go on. The final day of the World Cup is July 19th, so a lot of fun between now and then. Hey, after this, we're going to be joined by Nick Springer from the Kansas City Sports Network, get his take on a lot of things that are going on right now in the world of sports. Stick around a little bit later. We'll talk more Darren Peterson. We'll have our Case of the Monday segment, plus some KU football talk a little bit later as well. That's all coming up on Rock Chalk Sports, ESPN Kansas City, KansasNation.com.
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3: 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Nick, thanks for coming in studio again, as you do every Monday. World Cup talk, we just were discussing Dan's experience on Saturday over at Arrowhead, but is it USA and Algeria both advancing to the round of 32, and Kansas City kind of getting an experience that they really haven't had before?
4: Yeah, it's been incredible, obviously, with what Lawrence has done for Algeria, and I love that their nickname is the Desert Foxes, by the way. I think that's so sick.
5: I didn't even know that.
4: Yeah, they call themselves the Desert Foxes.
5: Oh, that's awesome.
4: Sick. It's been incredible. Obviously, Algerian fans have been amazing coming to Lawrence, and I think the love affair has been mutual on both parties. I think people of Lawrence have completely embraced them. It's been a ton of fun, and obviously it kind of culminated in Saturday night's game at Arrowhead, where there was a ton of Algerian fans there, obviously. I mean, Dan, you can attest to that. You were there.
5: I actually
4: was at the Kansas City Fan Festival Saturday night during the game, and you know, there was a lot of fans there too as well, which was a really cool experience. Yeah, I think it's been truly incredible. And you look at a lot of the numbers, like I've seen different stats of like viewership numbers, and I mean, Kansas City is pretty much at or near the top of all of those, you know, despite the fact that people would consider Kansas City to be a small market. Clearly people here are very passionate about the U.S., about the World Cup, just in general, and really embracing it. You think about what the Netherlands did with their orange parade thing.
5: Oh, yeah.
4: So obviously, for us here in Lawrence, you know, the connections with Algeria, but just generally, I think it's been really pretty special to see what Kansas City has been able to offer to other countries. I saw a tweet earlier that said that there's, I think, 157 different countries. People from 157 different countries have come to the fan festival in Kansas City.
5: That's so awesome.
4: I was there 2 weekends ago as well for when Ecuador was playing. And, dude, there was like 10,000 Ecuador fans.
5: Oh, really?
4: Ecuador fans.

0: completely great. Took over the entirety of like downtown Kansas City. It was crazy. Man.
1: That was a nil-nil draw too.
0: Yeah. I think they're playing Curacao. Yeah. So Ecuador fans were everywhere at the fan festival.
1: That's awesome.
0: You know, there's been, you know, when Mexico's had games, there's been Mexican, like, so it's just been really cool. And I think, you know, one of the things that I've thought about with the World Cup being in the U.S. is that I think it's allowed even people, like even Americans, to sort of reconnect with the cities that they live in. You know, like I this is the strongest I've ever felt about Lawrence and Kansas City, and by extension of that, being close to Lawrence, just because of the fact that you see people that have never been here before from all over the world come over, and they're passionate and they're excited, and they are, you know, experiencing, for some of them, you know, it's for the first time, obviously, or Kansas City for the first time, and they love it, and it's like, man, you know, this is a pretty cool place to be.
1: Yeah.
0: You know? So it's been cool. And then obviously Algeria advanced, which was great as well. And they dodged Spain, which is pretty cool. So they're going to have a decent chance to advance too. So that's cool. U.S. is going to play on Wednesday against Bosnia, which they should win that. So that's good to have the U.S. keep advancing as well. So, yeah, man, it's been a heck of an experience over the past, you know, whatever. When did this thing start? 2 weeks ago? 3 weeks ago?
1: Yeah, something like that.
0: And now we still have almost 3 weeks left of this tournament, right? The final's not until, I don't think, the 19th of July.
1: Mm-hmm.
0: There's still going to be, you know, there's basically three games a day every day this week. There's going to be, you know, more games. And so it's, it's been a lot of fun.
1: Yeah.
0: It's cool.
1: It certainly has been, man. And, you know, we always talk about the summer and complain about the summer, how there's nothing going on. But then, like, we've gotten lucky with, you know, you had the Olympics a couple years ago.
0: Exception to that, because there is one thing that happens every July.
2: The basketball tournament.
1: The basketball tournament?
0: Nope. Nope. Even better.
1: The MLB All-Star.
0: Nope. Nope. Even better than that.
1: Oh, God.
0: The Tour de France, baby.
1: Oh,
0: come on.
1: Oh, my God.
0: Oui, oui. Love me some Tour de France, baby. It's awesome. It's on every day for the entire of July. It's on in the mornings. You wake up, turn it on. It's great. That's got me through, like, the past, like, five summers. And honestly, like, okay. When I first, like, probably like 6 years ago, I started watching it as like a joke. I was like, oh, this is kind of stupid, like these stupid idiots riding bikes.
1: Yeah.
0: And now I'm like into it. Now I'm like, dude, this is sick.
1: That's
0: like, I know
1: crazy.
0: The teams, like the guys, it's cool. It's fun. And
1: you have
0: dude,
1: the most
0: it's on every day in July.
1: Yeah.
0: It's awesome. It gets you through the entire month.
1: You
0: every
1: like
0: day.
1: All the weird sports. The one thing I do remember about you that you don't like handball.
0: No, water polo.
1: Water polo.
0: Yeah, no,
1: that's right.
0: If it's competitive, I'll watch, except water polo. Water polo is where I draw the line.
2: Why?
0: I refuse to watch water polo.
1: That's what I'm saying. I like water polo.
0: No, I'm not going to watch some people tread water.
1: It's like handball, but you could also drown.
0: No, it's literally the dumbest sport of all time. I don't understand.
1: Added to handball.
0: I'm going to write a letter. I'm going to write a letter to the Olympics, tell them they should remove water polo as an Olympic sport.
1: They should remove.
0: If they're going to move, no. I
1: hate water polo. You watch bicycling. You watch video games.
0: Yeah, dude, esports are sick. Esports are awesome. I love esports too.
1: Just play the video game.
0: Yeah, no, esports are cool. Yeah, Tour de France every summer gets me through July. It's great.
1: I cannot believe this.
0: Because you know, like you said, in July there's nothing going on except literally every day there's dudes riding bikes for 4 hours and it's fun.
1: Yeah, that can't be fun. I remember I would watch highlights of it. They were like a 30-second thing on like SportsCenter growing up of the Tour de France. And even then, I'd be like.
0: No,
1: I'm
0: going to
1: switch it over to SpongeBob.
0: No, I'm into it.
1: Good for
0: I'm
1: you.
0: Into it.
1: You know what? Everybody's got their thing.
0: Every morning,
1: you know what?
0: Wake up and it's gone. It's great.
1: You got your Tour de France. I've got my water polo.
0: I like esports too. Again, like I said, if it's competitive, if there is a competitive version of it, I will watch.
1: You know what?
0: Except water polo.
1: You should tune in on Sunday mornings to ESPN News. They always have like Omega Ball and like professional breakdancing and like air guitar. Contests.
0: Yep.
1: That's always fun to watch. I always like that. They do that on Sunday
0: mornings.
1: I'll
0: watch anything. I don't care.
1: It is great.
0: Competitive. I'm watching it.
1: One more question on the World Cup. If I were a gambling man, which I am, who's your dark horse to win it all? I guess like just who's a smart money to that? I mean, do you think the U.S. has what it takes?
0: I'm not gonna claim to be a soccer expert.
1: Sure.
0: I wouldn't say that I follow the sport.
1: Neither am I.
0: Particularly closely. So. Outside of, like, the main teams, I'm not really sure.
1: Sure.
0: All right. I mean,
1: the question is, should I put money on the U.S.?
0: Oh, well, you can. Okay. Yeah. I mean, I don't think the U.S. is going to win the whole tournament, if that's what you're asking.
1: Sure.
0: But, you know, they have a very good chance against Bosnia to go to the round of 16. And, you know, at that point, who knows?
1: Yeah.
0: They're obviously going to have the huge advantage in terms of playing on their home soil. By the way, I don't know if you guys know this or not, but so Canada actually played yesterday, right?
1: Mm-hmm.
0: Canada, their knockout games are not in Canada. They made them play the U.S.
1: Oh, that's crazy.
0: Yeah.
1: I actually
0: U.S. gets to play in U.S. Mexico gets to play in Mexico. They said Canada, nope, you're coming down to the States. You're going to play here.
1: Wild.
0: You don't get Canadian home soil.
1: I think that's kind of stupid.
0: Maple syrup. Right. I don't know. Yeah, I don't know. Whatever.
2: I was there yesterday.
1: Yeah, you were. He was in Canada. He was in Canada.
0: Were you really?
1: Yes.
0: You were in Canada yesterday?
2: I was in Canada yesterday.
0: And then you got back here today.
2: Yeah.
0: Just for this segment.
1: For the World Cup.
2: Just for this segment.
0: Wow,
2: yeah.
0: That's crazy.
2: I'm heading back after you leave.
1: Yeah.
2: I'm leaving when you leave.
0: That is dedication.
1: Turn around 20 hours.
0: That's dedication to his craft right there.
2: Right.
0: Yeah. Come back for one segment.
1: Yeah.
2: It's been a blast tracking the World Cup. And like you said, July 19th is going to be the final game of it. And we're hoping that it's a collision course of the Algerians and the Americans.
0: That'd be crazy.
1: That'd be
2: insane.
0: Yeah. Which, by the way, so the you know, Kansas City's going to have a game in the round of 32, I think, what Thursday, I think?
2: It's
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1: There was a sliver of hope where you're like you could see Messi and Ronaldo in Kansas City. It would have been
0: like the city probably would have, like, burned down.
1: Oh, absolutely. It would have been
0: maybe this is for the best.
2: It is Friday.
0: Friday's Colombia and Ghana.
1: Imagine those ticket prices.
0: Well, I know. So what happened was when everyone thought it was a possibility, everybody bought all the tickets and the ticket prices went way up. Mm. But now that it's not a possibility, I'm guessing ticket prices are probably going down, actually.
2: Right.
1: Yeah,
2: could be. We'll continue to track that. But yeah, USA plays on Wednesday, Algeria Thursday, and the Kansas City game is Friday. So a lot of fun with the World Cup.
0: Packed week.
2: Nick, what do you think about Darren Peterson getting selected second overall to the Jazz? Was this a big shock to you? And what do you think of the fit?
0: It was not a shock, no. You know, on our podcast, on the Payton podcast, we talked to Jeremy Wu of ESPN.
1: Woo!
0: Probably like, you know, I guess maybe 3 weeks ago now. I don't remember when we had that conversation. And even at that time, you know, I don't think he was fully ready to commit to saying that, like, it was going to be DeMantis and Peterson 1-2. But, like, it definitely, you know, kind of he seemed like he felt that way. And that ended up being the case. You know, then there was the report that Darren Peterson didn't work out with the Jazz because he thought he was going to go number one, and, like, well, you know, blah, blah, blah, you know, whatever. The point is, it was going to be one of those two guys, obviously, at that point. And the Wizards went with DeBanza. That left the Jazz to take Darren Peterson. So I think it's good for him, obviously. You know, honestly, the biggest thing that stood out to me about the whole process was Darren Peterson gave what I thought were some very interesting quotes after he got drafted, talking about his appreciation for Kansas and his appreciation for his time at KU. And I think he even himself stated it was a great year.
1: Yeah.
0: I don't think anybody else would have said that it was a great year when you talk to, like, Kansas fans. But clearly, despite the fact of the trials and tribulations that he dealt with over the course of his time at KU with, you know, what he was dealing with, this, you know, how serious it was, whatever, blah, blah, blah, all that stuff, it seems like he personally enjoyed his time, right? He personally enjoyed being at Kansas. He enjoyed Lawrence. He enjoyed being here, and even though it didn't go how probably he would have hoped or how KU fans would have hoped, obviously, it seemed like he was still very appreciative of KU fans.
1: He said he would do it a million times over.
0: Right, right, which I was surprised by that.
1: Yeah.
0: Like, he did not have to say that. He did not have to, you know, go that far in stating his appreciation for KU. So, you know, maybe he personally did feel that way, right? And I don't know if that will sway opinions of KU fans at all, the fact that, you know, even though the season didn't go the way it went for him, that he still personally felt a very strong connection to KU in terms of his professional career. Because, you know, I think there are a few blue bloods, mainly, I guess, probably like Duke and KU, I think, are probably the only two ones that come to my mind right off the top of my head, is that where, you know, fans of those schools will attached to and follow players at the professional level. You know, you think about a guy like Joel Embiid, KU fans love Joel Embiid, or guys that have success at the professional level. So I guess for me, I'd be curious is if Darren Peterson ends up achieving that level of success, like if he ends up, you know, being an NBA All-Star, you know,
1: MVP,
0: in the future,
1: yeah.
0: MVP caliber player potentially, like will KU fans feel that same affinity for him that they have felt for previous KU players that have had similar successes at the professional level? Time will tell, I guess, on that front. I think the fit at Utah is fine. I mean, DP played with the ball in his hands all the time at KU. It might help him to not have play with the ball in his hands as much in Utah. I don't know.
4: Well, if he would have gone to Washington, he would have.
0: Right.
4: I mean, he definitely wouldn't have had the ball in his hands.
0: Right. It would have been Trae Young. Yeah. Would have been Trae Young. Yeah. So, I don't know. I'll be curious to follow his career. You know, I'm not a huge NBA guy. I don't watch a lot of NBA during the regular season. You know, I'm very much like, in the playoffs, I'll flip a couple games here and there, watch the finals, you know, whatever. But,
4: You got other things. You got to watch water polo.
0: I'm not watching water polo. No. No, I'd rather watch, like, cricket or something.
4: Fair.
0: No offense to cricket.
4: Cricket. It's crazy.
0: I told you I'd watch anything.
4: Yeah.
0: By the way, there was some news. I don't know if you guys even saw this earlier today. There was some news. Andrew Wiggins is also re-signing with the Heat.
4: Yeah, so. With a 3-year, $64 million.
0: If we're talking KU NBA connection, there's some of that happened.
4: Yeah.
0: Well, and obviously Trey White's going to be with the Heat as well.
4: Yeah, I was going to say, speaking of the Miami Heat, Trey White got signed to play in the Summer League. Now, granted, I mentioned this off air, and I mentioned this when I was talking about it too. Like, if you're a 6'7" wing trying to make a roster, the perfect situation is to go to Miami Heat because they just gave away the entire farm for Giannis. Makes sense for him. And then Melvin Council also got picked up by the New Orleans Pelicans too. Yeah. I mean, talk a little bit about those two guys. Maybe the realistic possibility for them to make an NBA roster. You know, if you think they have what it takes.
0: Well, obviously, KU fans know firsthand about Melvin Council's mentality. So, for him, it's really just going to come down to his skill set. You know, can he perform at a high enough level to have an NBA team, you know, take a chance for him to be playing, right? Because he obviously has the right mentality for it. He's a great.
2: Is there a particular animal that you would compare him to?
0: You know, I was thinking about this, actually. He does kind of remind me of a dog.
2: Oh,
4: seriously? Write that down. Yeah. Write that down. That's good.
0: Yeah, just to be clear, not dog food, dog.
2: Oh,
0: right,
2: okay.
4: Course. Yeah, of course.
0: You don't want to be.
2: Thanks for clearing that up.
0: Yeah.
4: That's a very thoughtful, original.
0: So he's obviously got that part, right? Like, I think any NBA team, I think, would probably love his mentality and his work ethic in the gym. That's apparent. You know, he also played 80,000 minutes a game at KU, so he clearly has durability as well. And then with Trey White, I guess it would come. I think for me with Trey White, it would just come down to can he reasonably match what he did shooting wise at KU for the first 25 games of the season? Because Trey White could profile as a perfect like 3-and-D type player.
4: Yeah. Right?
0: I mean, he's a really really solid defender. It's just a matter of can he become like a legit perimeter shooter? Because prior to KU, he never shot above like 33% in his career.
4: Mm-hmm.
0: Then for the first 25-ish games, he's shooting like over 40%. And then obviously he cratered at the end of the season, which really really hurt KU in the NCAA tournament. But I still think he ended the year shooting 41% from three in total for KU. So if he does that, I think there's definitely a path for him to be on an NBA team.
2: Yeah, looking forward to tracking that this summer too, the Summer League, which has been more and more interesting just because those
0: summer
2: guys.
0: I'll maybe watch.
2: Yeah, I mean it's fun.
4: Juwan Harris will be playing. Hunter Dickinson
0: might
4: will be
0: watch
4: playing.
0: Summer League.
2: Flipping on some Jayhawks of old.
0: I don't know if it interferes with the Tour de France.
4: Right, right. Yeah, there's no way. Yeah,
0: but it's fine. We're fine.
2: God forbid, right? No, hey, something I know you're very passionate about are numbers.
0: I hate numbers.
2: How about Tate Kenny getting 0 and Tyron Stokes getting 4 for jersey numbers?
0: Yeah.
2: That's like two of the most iconic numbers in KU basketball history. I mean, we're talking Tom Robinson. We're talking Frank Mason, Devontae Graham, Nick Collison, Sharon Collins. You like that fit for him?
0: Yeah. Yeah, no, I do like it. And hey, by the way, some early clips from KU with Paul Mbia.
4: Yeah.
2: Ooh.
4: He looks good.
2: He looks good. A little backdoor pass to Kenny.
0: My boy looks good. I'm excited.
2: He does look good. He looks like he's moving quicker, and
0: I'm very excited about that.
2: We're pumped for that.
0: Yeah, so I did see the numbers. Off the top of my head, there was one guy that I was like, I hate that number for him, but I don't remember who it was now. So
2: It seems like Atticus Richmond is going to be a fan favorite. I don't know why. I just feel like he's going to be because
4: he's number three.
2: He has been compared to Mitch Lightfoot already.
0: He's never going to play.
2: I know he's not going to play, but he will eventually. I think he will eventually play later in his career,
0: right.
2: You know, he's got a little bit of Lightfoot in him. We'll have to wait and see. But
4: question for you, because there's two guys on this roster. There's two guys on this roster who this refers to.
0: I didn't get that joke.
4: That's an inside joke. I don't know if we can talk about it on air. there's two guys that this refers to, and this has been happening for the last, I don't know, 3 or 4 years, but what I has? Still hate it. The fact that you can get your jersey number over the number 5, where Corsario is still number 7, you have Keanu Dawes at number 8, like, you know, you had Noah Shelby and Rylan Griffin wearing 6. I mean, is it just something that I just need to get over? Am I overreacting to?
0: No, well,
4: I don't like it.
0: I think you're missing the point. You're not supposed to go over 5 if you have like a double digit number.
4: Yeah, but you can.
0: Like, no, I know you're not supposed to. Like, yeah. like you shouldn't wear like
4: 17.
0: 37 or yeah. 38.
2: 37 is
4: 37 might be the
2: bad.
4: 29 that's gotta be the worst.
2: Or, yeah. 46 is pretty
0: 18.
2: Bad.
0: 18.
4: Like, you know. 61.
0: Like, you can't wear any of those.
4: It's like an offensive guard.
0: Like, you shouldn't be wearing any of those numbers. But sure. I don't have a problem with 6, 7, 8, 9.
4: Yeah.
0: As, like, just a single number.
2: I don't like them at all. I don't know. I'm actually, this is the only thing I've ever agreed with you about ever, is that I don't necessarily love it.
0: Seven is fine.
2: Like, you know what would look cleaner than 7 on Cole Rosario? No disrespect to Cole, friend of the show. 2. How about 2 for Cole Rosario?
4: Well, like a 5?
0: Is anybody wearing 2?
4: Blythe's wearing 2.
2: Okay, so not 2.
0: Okay, well, there you go. You can't wear 2.
2: Can't wear 2. Fine. All right, well, we'll divert from the numbers talk. But
4: I don't like it.
2: Yeah. 0 and 4, I like that for Kenny and Stokes because those are iconic.
0: 6 through 9 is fine, but you can't wear, you know, like 16, 17, 18, yeah. Like yeah. 26. You can't wear anything.
2: You know what's a really terrible – I think I brought this up during the season, too. 39.
4: 39
2: is awesome. Like, it should be illegal.
0: Well, and like, yeah. You know,
4: that's like a third string safety number.
0: You know, yeah. Zach Clements wore 41 one year, and like that was pretty bad.
2: Yeah.
0: Like,
2: he 39 shot. Wasn't he like 22 and then he went to 41?
0: He was 21 and then he went to 41.
2: Awful. Yeah.
4: 39 yeah,
0: talk
4: was
0: about, talk about
4: Aura.
2: Yeah.
0: No Aura.
2: I think 41. He was 21 and then he was briefly not going to be on the team
0: right.
2: the yeah. year after. No, Somebody else swooped in to 21.
0: He was 21. He transferred. Well, he entered the portal.
2: Yeah.
0: Then he came back.
2: Yeah.
0: And then he was 41.
2: Anyway.
4: Yeah. Zach Clements, that's right.
2: Any thoughts on KU football special teams? We're going to break that down a little bit later. But special teams, of course, last year was huge with Money Marjan and Tate Nagy, true freshman, you know, returning punts. Manny Henderson got special teams player of the week, had a couple touchdowns back there. And KU was more solid last year than they have been, definitely more so the first 9 games than the final 3 games. But what do you make of the new group this year?
0: Well, Martin Connington, I think he's going to be pretty solid. He missed not very many kicks, I don't think, at Michigan State last year. I think he missed, what, 4 kicks?
4: Yeah, nothing.
0: He did miss an extra point, though. But I watched the video of him missing the extra point. It was a very windy day.
4: Okay.
0: So cut him some slack there, potentially. they've also got the Aussie kicker, or the Aussie punter that I'm blanking on the name of.
4: Yeah,
0: Matthew Gill, yep. He was a great guy to talk to. Had a great conversation with him, which is good. KU's clearly got the Australian punter pipeline locked down, I would say, at this point. When you look at what they've done in the past. When you talk about punt and kick returning, that's, I think, where the conversation gets most interesting because you mentioned Tate Nagy last year. Well, now you brought in Dylan Edwards, mm-hmm. who you would assume would become the guy. I know, you know, you turn on the film of his one attempted punt return last year in Ireland where he got hurt and muffed it and kind of derailed the whole thing. But he still is your most explosive player. You'd probably want him on punt kick returns. So what is that? You know, what kind of role does that make for Tate Nagy? So that's where I'm most interested is. How does KU use Dylan Edwards basically on kick and punt returns? Do they use him? How do they use him?
4: If he's going to be your bell cow, like, do you even want him doing that?
0: He's not going to be a bell cow.
4: Well, it'll be a 1A, 1B kind of thing, I guess.
0: Okay.
4: You think he's going to be Justin Willis?
0: Well, I don't think there's going to be a bell cow.
2: RBBC, okay. 12, RBBC, 12 apiece.
4: Sure.
2: 15 touches for Edwards, 12 for Willis.
0: You just gave me a stroke when you said that.
4: Running back by commission.
2: By committee.
4: Okay. Or by committee. Okay. Yeah. Running back by committee.
0: Thank you.
4: Yeah. Well, 1A, 1B.
0: Yeah, well, I mean, look at what Dylan Edwards. So I'd have to look. I remember I had this number when I was working with the running back room, doing like a preview earlier this summer. Dylan Edwards, in his career, I think he's only had 20-plus touches in, like, less than 5 games, like, in his entire career. Like, okay. When you go back and look at what he did at Colorado and then his 2 years at K-State, there was only, like, very few games where he had more than 20 carries or 20 touches, period.
4: Sure.
0: So he's not – and obviously he's not the biggest guy in the world, so he's not going to be that, right? Justin Willis is definitely going to be probably – if you're talking workload, he's going to be the guy that you're probably going to want to give the ball to a little bit more. Because of the size, but obviously with Dylan Edwards, you still want to be able to deploy him and get him the ball. So I don't know. That's and then my personal favorite player, before I was so rudely interrupted by whatever the hell you said. The RB, I don't even know what that was. My personal favorite player, Reno Monteforte. Long snapper.
2: He is an interview. I'll say
4: he's
2: that.
4: He's good.
0: You know, we talked to him in April. You guys were there. Yeah, you were there.
2: Yeah.
0: He was incredible.
2: Yeah.
0: He was very insightful.
2: We do need to special request him a couple times with the law firm.
0: He's had an interesting football journey, you know, with what he's done in his career up to this point. And he's a guy that knows his role and is fully bought in. And so I think that's really exciting. And, he's great to talk to. So yeah. I think the biggest question for special teams is going to be the punt and kick return, whether or not they use Dylan Edwards. I'm going to go ahead and assume at this point that Martin Connington is probably going to be not as good as Marjan was.
4: Yeah.
0: But I'm not expecting a huge drop-off there. And then never punt. So who cares about punt?
4: Right. Yeah.
2: That's always a good plan.
0: Never punt. Yeah. Never punt.
2: Nick, always appreciate you coming in, your time, your insights, and don't do anything I wouldn't do this next week, and we'll have you on soon.
0: Watch Tour de France, never punt, and go Algeria.
2: All right, those are your three things. All right, I got it. Nick Springer, Kansas City Sports Network, Pay Heed Podcast. 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
2: 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Really appreciate all the likes, comments, subscriptions. Everything helps us out a lot. Nick Springer joins us every Monday. Check him out as well, the Kansas City Sports Network. Dan, I'm going to give my thoughts on Darren Peterson going number two to the Jazz.
4: Please,
2: of course,
4: do.
2: Didn't have that opportunity last week, but initially I know that you really liked this fit. Why don't you refresh everybody on your thoughts there?
4: Yeah, so, I think the fit for him is a lot better because the Washington Wizards, they just extended Trae Young's, like, 4 years, $200-some-odd million, like an insane thing. So they're going to want the ball in Trae Young's hands a lot more. What the Wizards needed was a 6'9" wing, a guy who can score on the outside, while the Utah Jazz, they have a really nice front court with Jaren Jackson, they have Lauri Markkanen. Kante George is a really nice player on the outside, but they don't have, like, a true point guard. So, Darren, the fit makes more sense. Now, I understand the aspect of when you're drafting this high, you shouldn't draft on fit. You should draft on pure talent evaluation. But when the talent at the top, and I'm just going to include the two guys because Cam Boozer is his own thing, But when the talent at the top, when you have A.J. Devonta, when you have Darren Peterson, they're both right there. Darren's a more talented player, but A.J.'s right there underneath him and has a different kind of skill set that the Wizards needed as opposed to what the Utah Jazz needed, where like they didn't really need an A.J. Devonta. They could have used an A.J. Devonta, that would have been fine, but they needed like a true point guard, whereas the Wizards absolutely needed an A.J. Devonta because they already had a point guard with Trae Young. So I love this fit. I think that he's going to have the ball in his hands for 37 minutes of the game, every single game. Hopefully he's able to stay healthy. But, yeah, I absolutely love the fit, and I'm interested to know your thoughts in terms of maybe some ceiling and floor stuff and, well, and what you think Darren's going to do in the league.
2: I do think, first off, kind of going off what you said, that he will be the primary point guard. He will have the ball in his hands the majority of the time. Jazz have a really nice roster. People probably don't want to hear that. The Jazz last year went 22-60. That's not very good.
4: No.
2: I get that, but there were so many NBA teams that had terrible records because there was the tanking and all that. The Jazz acquired Jaren Jackson Jr., who is a fantastic NBA player. Yeah. I mean, this is a dude who can stretch it. He's going to be a 3-and-D type player, but also he can put it down. He can get to the basket. He got injured, what was it, like immediately after the trade?
4: Yeah.
2: Which wasn't that big of a deal because the Jazz were going nowhere fast. But still, he is a fantastic player. You look at what Jaren Jackson Jr. did, 19.5 points per game, nearly 6 rebounds. He shot 36% from 3, 48% from the field, and like I said, he's a very good defensive player as well. Then you have Lauri Markkanen, who isn't going to average 27 points a game this upcoming season because Peterson's going to be on the team, but he averaged 27 points a game. Shout out to Pekka Markkanen, by the way, former Jayhawk great, his dad. 2 assists per game for Lauri.
4: Hold on, time out. What?
2: Pekka Markkanen.
4: How did I know this?
2: I don't know.
4: Was it in the 80s?
2: I don't know. Probably. Sounds right. Yes, 80s.
4: P-E-K-A.
2: P-E-K-K-A. I'll let you have a moment here to.
4: This is great. This is that's news to me.
2: Pekka Markkanen.
4: Are you kidding me?
2: I want to say he only played 1 year with KU.
4: 89-90. Yeah.
2: Okay.
4: Wow. That's
2: so
4: wild.
2: There you go. Late '80s. Late '80s. The 89-90 team. Pekka Markkanen.
4: What?
2: Yeah. So Lauri, who's a like all-star caliber player, and again, I think Jaren Jackson Jr. is as well. 27-7 for Markkanen. Also shot 36% from three. Okay defender as well, but somebody who's going to be able to stretch it. I really like those two players. Ace Bailey, a guy who really came on the back half of the season as well, is on this roster. You mentioned George, who's kind of your wing three-ball shooter. Plus, they've got other nice pieces. Isaiah Collier, he would move in, of course, to a backup point guard role. They've got Bryce Sensabaugh, who's a solid depth piece as well. Cody Williams is a young guy out of Colorado who's going to be good. And then Yusef Nurkic, who's a veteran, but he is a solid player as well, who averaged a double-double last year. I really like this roster, and that's not even counting Siakam and Kyler. I think this is a team that should immediately, with the addition of Peterson, be hovering around 500 right away. Yeah. 41-41, and 500 in the NBA means you're probably going to the playoffs, or you're at least in the play-in conversation.
4: Yeah.
2: That would be an improvement of 19 games, but I think Peterson is the perfect fit for him, and again, the writing was on the wall that the Wizards were going to take Devonta when they signed Trae Young to that big deal. I think this is a great fit for DP. I think that, again, he's going to have an opportunity. Yeah, there's going to be some growing pains, but when you have legitimate NBA talent in Jaren Jackson Jr. and Lauri Markkanen, this is a team that's going to make a lot of noise, and they're not going to be far away from competing, I think, in a big way, which I know it's the Utah Jazz. They've been terrible our entire life. You know, going back to Stockton and Malone, but George is 22, Williams is 21, Collier's 21, Jackson's 26, Bailey's 19, Markkanen is more of a veteran at 29. They have Walker Kessler as well. He's only 24.
4: Yeah.
2: And then Peterson's coming in at 19. I really like this fit, and I really like this team. I'll be a Jazz fan, I think, for the foreseeable future because I really like it. Yeah.
4: Now, the purple doesn't deter you?
2: Purple does not deter.
4: Okay.
2: Only because I really like the
4: blue
2: logo. I like how it looks.
4: Okay, I like the fact that they've totally pivoted away from like those black and yellow jerseys. Do you remember that? That was like the Udoka Azubuike era it was absolutely disgusting, and it was like in like weird like Arial font and like didn't have a logo anywhere. And now they've like they took essentially the vintage logo but kind of modernized it to where now they have the best jerseys, I think, in the NBA. And that's not even biasedly. Like, I thought that probably even beforehand, before I knew that they were going to be taking DP. So I love this. And, again, you talk about all the young talent that they have, right, with Ace Bailey, with Jaren Jackson. You know, you go all the way down. Cody Williams is nice. Walker Kessler. I mean, all these guys are so young. Keontae George is only 22, right? But Darren, to me, is going to be – I think that he's the piece that they were missing, right? I think that's not crazy to say that he

0: played for Darren Peterson this year?
1: Over.
0: You think so? I think
1: isn't that
0: I think
1: the number two to qualify for.
0: Yes, that's
1: awards.
0: Why I kind of yeah. was around there.
1: Yeah, no, I think he'll play. Everything we've heard is that he has been doing better. And remember, the last month and a half of the season, he pretty much played normal minutes every game.
0: Yeah.
1: So it seems like he's trending in the right direction. And hopefully that's the case. Because, again, this seems like a really fun Jazz team if the yeah. pieces all come together and guys are able to stay healthy. But, yeah, Peterson goes to the Jazz. And, of course, we'll probably expand a little bit later this week on the other Jayhawks who were added to NBA Summer League rosters, Melvin Council and Trey White, and mm-hmm. cheer for them and wish the best for them. After this, though, it's going to be our Case of the Monday segment. We take you around the world of sports. That's next on Rock Chalk Sports, ESPN Kansas City, KansasNation.com.
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0: Mm.
1: Case of the Monday segment. Who's kicking us off today, Dan?
0: Yeah, wanted to start off here. This is one of the most insane stories. I mean, this is stuff you'll hear about for like years to come. So apparently, somebody in the Los Angeles area donated what seemed to be a old piece of, you know, Lakers uniform. It was actually a shooting shirt. On the back of it, it said Chamberlain, right? Not entirely sure if it was like a replica or whatever it may be. They wound up donating a warm-up jacket that was worn by Wilt Chamberlain back in 1972-1973. So this is actually the first year that the Los Angeles Lakers won an NBA Finals while they were in Los Angeles. They won a couple when they were the Minnesota Lakers.
1: Minneapolis.
0: But this is the first one, or Minneapolis Lakers. But this is from the year where the Los Angeles Lakers won their first ever NBA Finals. This is Wilt Chamberlain's actual game.
1: That's insane.
0: Or I guess like pre-game worn warm-up.

0: up. Some guy just donated it to Goodwill. His name is Eric Peterson. Eric Peterson just, you know, he's like, I've had this old thing forever. I'm just going to give it to Goodwill. Somebody bought it for $3. And they said, this is actually really cool, and this could potentially be something. I'm going to go ahead and go check it out. So they took it to Sotheby's, which is like the big, auction thing. Turns out that this garment that was donated to Goodwill and bought for $3 has a estimated worth of $150,000 to $250,000.
1: How did this person get a hold of it?
0: I do not know. I don't know the story behind it. Apparently, you know, they had Sotheby's like picture match it and do everything. Mosier PDX, his name is Quinn, owns a like vintage shop, and he was just looking around, scrounging through Goodwill. I actually know a guy who owns a vintage shop down in Emporia. His name's Merrick. Shout out to Maxide Vintage. Check it out. He does this. Like, he just goes to Goodwills across Kansas and just tries to find all these different kinds of things. This guy just was like, oh, hey, this is a cool thing. It's, you know, old, and it looks like it's from the 70s, and it has Chamberlain on the back. Hell, I'll buy it for that. I mean, it's $3.
1: Yeah.
0: Might as well buy it. And he's just found an absolute gold mine in Goodwill. I mean, that's so amazing.
1: That's crazy.
0: They did find out who, again, this guy's name is Eric Peterson. However much that this Quinn guy sells his jersey for, he's got to give Eric Peterson some kind of kickback.
1: I don't know about that.
0: You don't think so?
1: Eric Peterson, how do you not have any sort of
0: thumbprint that is crazy
1: on what you are possibly going to be donating there?
0: It's unbelievable, dude.
1: Yeah, that would be really nice if he's able to, you know, give him that cut, but
0: yeah. I think he needs to give him some Goodwill, if you will.
1: God,
0: I mean, come on, that's just, like, that's a heartbreak. Like, imagine if you had, like, a shirt that you just had forever, and you're like, screw it, I'll just,
1: but you like, can't, I don't want it anymore. Do that. If you don't know the name Chamberlain, even if you're not a sports fan.
0: Maybe he thought it was like a, you know, maybe he just thought it was something that somebody made, or whatever. He was like, oh, well, I got this from my dad, or whatever it may be. Like, he just didn't want it anymore.
1: I don't know, man. That's
0: crazy.
1: Don't think he deserves any comeback.
0: You don't think he deserves anything?
1: No, I don't.
0: Not even, like, $1,000.
1: Don't give it away!
0: $1,000. You only deserve $1,000. $50.
1: Deserves, no. Would it be nice for the guy to give him some? Sure.
0: Yeah, give him $50.
1: Mm.
0: You don't think so? All right, fair enough. Maybe not. But yeah, that's just like how unbelievable. Like they, and I guess this goes back to like Jerry West said in an interview a while ago that like back in the day, like at the end of the season, they would just like throw their jerseys away. There's like, like, who wants these?
1: Right,
0: you know,
1: right.
0: Like, who cares? Like, there's just a regular jersey. Because, like, sports memorabilia wasn't, like, a big thing, I guess, back then. But now it's obviously a massive enterprise, and you have guys spending $3 million on trading cards and game-worn jerseys and all this different kind of stuff. But back then, Jerry West and, you know, Wilt Chamberlain and all these guys are like, screw it.
1: How awesome would that be to walk into Goodwill and find something like that?
0: Oh, my gosh. It's just unbelievable.
1: And you would just know you're sitting on a gold mine.
0: I know, man.
1: It'll go on the higher end of that.
0: I would imagine.
1: Yeah. I mean, 150 to 250, it's going to go.
0: It's probably going to be around 250. That's insane. Yeah. That's absolutely insane. Let's pool together some money and get that here in the Kansas Nation studio. Yeah. Anybody
1: that
0: out
1: would
0: there
1: be, that would an be extra nice $250,000? To add.
0: That's what I'm saying.
1: No doubt about that.
0: That would be kind of nice. Man, poor Eric Peterson.
1: Bummer.
0: Poor guy. Hey, case of Mondays for Brendan Sorsby. Even the Canadians, they do not want him. So according to Adam Schefter, the CFL will not allow Brendan Sorsby to play in the CFL. It says this is...
1: Is like it said, permanent?
0: I'm reading into it right now. I don't know if it's permanent or not. CFL said Friday morning that the quarterback will not be allowed to join any of its teams for the upcoming season. It said upholding the integrity of the league and ensuring fair competition are paramount to the CFL. The allegations involving Brendan Sorsby are serious and concerning. At this time, the CFL will not register a contract for him, and no team will be permitted to add him to its negotiation list. So as of right now, probably, right?
1: Yeah.
0: I would say that there's no way.
1: It does say at this time, so it could. But, yeah, bummer for him, man. He can't – I would say he can't
0: kick a break. It's not a bummer for him. No,
1: it's a bummer for him. I'm not saying he doesn't deserve it.
0: Well, okay, yeah, that's fair. He deserves it, but it's also – he brought it on us.
1: What's the play here for Sorsby?
0: I think that he needs to start working at an enterprise rent-a-car. Or, like, he needs to get his damn degree. Because that guy – I have been – if there's been one thing that I've been consistent about is the – a couple of things. Number one, in a world where there's no rules, there needs to be one rule, and you cannot gamble on your own team.
1: Right.
0: That should be a rule. And number two, the second thing that I have been very consistent on is that Brendan Sorsby should never throw a football again. I don't care if it's Thanksgiving Day and he's out there with his family. He should never be able to throw a football again, at least in a competitive aspect, right? He should never play organized football ever again. I don't care if it's the UFL or the indoor league or wherever. That should be the rule. If you gamble on your own team, you should never be allowed to play football again. I don't like that the NFL and the CFL are kind of dancing around it like, oh, we'll give him, you know, he's not allowed to enter the supplemental draft this year. The CFL, oh, well, as of right now, he's not. No, no. You put your foot down. Give him a lifetime ban for all professional football.
1: He should never be allowed to play. Completely asinine.
0: What do you mean that's completely asinine?
1: At no point did he gamble on games that he appeared in.
0: He gambled on Indiana games while he was on the roster.
1: So what's your stance on Pete Rose then? He never bet against the Reds.
0: I think he should. I think it's fine. I think he did bet against the Reds.
1: He bet on his own team. There was nothing that he did to affect how the games were resulted.
0: I don't care. I think that that should be
1: and
0: the rule.
1: From what I've seen with Sorsby, he didn't bet on any games. I'm not saying he should be welcome with open arms or anything like that, but a permanent ban, he's not allowed to ever play again. Jesus, man.
0: He gambled over $90,000 during his time as a college football player on professional sports, on college sports, and on Indiana football while he was there. I understand he didn't appear in any of those games, but he also had some insider information probably.
1: I get that.
0: Right?
1: And there should be, yes. And to an
0: also,
1: extent,
0: you should be. You think,
1: oh, I don't think.
0: He goes to rehab.
1: I don't think completely ruining the kid's life is an answer.
0: That should be the rule. They need to make an example out of him. I'm not saying ruin his life. He's made plenty of money in college, right? He's fine. He's not going to ruin his life. But I think that there's no reason. Also, like, he spent many, many years, 4 or 5 years, just gambling at will. He knew the rules, and he broke the rules. And he broke the laws, too. It's not even the fact that it's the NCAA rules. It's the fact that gambling was not legal in Indiana at the time. So he was going through bookies.
1: So
0: right? So he broke laws.
1: My only thing with you is you saying that he needs to be permanently banned from any football-related activity for the rest of his life.
0: You think 3 days in a rehab facility is going to fix him?
1: At no point did I say that.
0: I think it's too big of a risk for any NFL team to take. It's too much of a stain on him, too. Imagine if he came to the Kansas City Chiefs. Would you be ecstatic about that? No. I don't want Brendan Sorsby in a Chiefs jersey.
1: There are elements to this that relate to him being...
0: I think Jameson Williams should be out of the league.
1: Yeah, but he's not.
0: I know.
1: Going to be. But you're
0: terrible.
1: Saying Brendan Sorsby should be.
0: But
1: so what would you have something personal against Sorsby?
0: I don't have
1: he needs
0: no, no.
1: to be the one
0: it's
1: that
0: the
1: they're
0: fact
1: making a mistake
0: that
1: out of?
0: They need to make an example out of him and nip this in the bud. Again, there are no rules.
1: Is it different than Malik Beasley or Terry Rozier?
0: Terry Rozier was actually throwing games. Terry Rozier should be
1: in the NBA in terms of, okay, they're done in the NBA. Sorsby, he's done in the NCAA. Are you wanting Rozier and Beasley to not have a chance to play basketball in any other league because they were banned from the league that they were actually gambling?
0: They broke the rule. They broke the highest rule in the land.
1: And because of that, they have been banned, just like Sorsby can't play in the NCAA.
0: Dante Porter's never allowed to play in the NBA again.
1: Okay, in the NBA. But can he play professional basketball elsewhere?
0: It's too much of a risk.
1: A risk for who?
0: For whatever team picks him up. I guess I don't know if you can gamble. You probably can somewhere. You can gamble on indoor football or whatever.
1: I don't know. I think that's too far with Sorsby. But anyway, yes, the CFL, they're saying as of right now. I bet he eventually plays football within the next couple of years. He'll be brought on by somebody. We'll see what goes with that.
0: I don't know.
1: He's been a staple on Case of the Mondays.
0: Yes, he certainly has. Hey, it's Case of the Mondays for LeJay Jones. Where did he actually play? Oh, he played for Florida State. So he got picked up by the Miami Heat, or no, the Golden State Warriors, excuse me. And there was a very funny interaction that happened with him and Jimmy Butler. So LeJay Jones comes over from Florida State, and he calls Jimmy Butler, FaceTimes him, and says, "Hey, man, I want the number 10. Now, A, insane thing to do.
1: Right.
0: Like, you call up Jimmy Butler.
1: He's the 54th pick in the NBA draft. Yeah. Not even going to make the roster, probably.
0: Yeah. You call up Jimmy Butler and say, hey, actually, I want number 10. Jimmy Butler says, no. He says, you want my number? You can afford it. He's like, well, I'll take out a loan. Jimmy Butler, this is what he says. Jimmy Butler says, zero shot. You can wear 01 or something. Say it's your number backwards. You know?
1: Yeah.
0: He didn't want to give him the 10. Jimmy Butler says, I will give you the number 10 for $25 million.
1: Yeah. I don't think LeJay Jones can – I don't think his NIL is going to cover that.
0: I don't think it will.
1: Yeah.
0: What was your – because you played baseball back in the day. You played your bat. What was your number?
1: My number in basketball was 22. Clean number, man.
0: Nice.
1: So clean.
0: That's the basketball number.
1: Yeah.
0: Wiggins?
1: I don't remember – I don't remember the other sports as well. Like when I was playing like middle school football, I was a tight end. I was in the 80s somewhere.
0: Sure.
1: I don't know. But yeah, baseball I also don't remember really. But I remember basketball was 22 was the number. I probably still have my 22 jerseys.
0: Fair enough. Yeah. I do recall like because when I was in high school, I had the same number for football and basketball all 4 years. So starting from my freshman year to my senior year, I was number 2 in football, and I was number 15 in basketball. I was number 15
1: solid
0: because
1: numbers.
0: Yeah,
1: I wouldn't have pegged you for that.
0: I love number 2. Well, you got to remember I was much smaller than I was, and I played corner and I played wide receiver.
1: Right.
0: Starting out. And then I transitioned to running back, but 2, I mean any kind of single digit number is a solid number. 15 I picked because of Mario Chalmers.
1: Yeah.
0: That was in basketball. But that was because somebody else had already had 2 in basketball. And then when I got to college, I really wanted the number 2. But there was a couple of guys ahead of me who were, like, seniors who had the number 2. And so I was like, that's fine. And they just threw me the number 46.
1: Awful.
0: Awful.
1: Yeah.
0: Awful.
1: Is that what
0: you wore? I was 46 for 2 years. And then 2 years after that, I actually got moved to 45.
1: Why? Somebody wanted 46?
0: Yeah. I don't know. It was weird. I like 45 better. Because it's around, it's divisible by 5. Like, it was okay. But I just never was able to get the 2 back.
1: So next time I swing by Ladson Field at Schumacher Park, will I see a 46 or a 45?
0: I would imagine they've had them retired by now.
1: Yeah.
0: You know, that goes hand in hand with them building the statue of me, of course. But I do remember, like, because it is weird, like, not being able to wear, like, the jersey number that you have always worn.
1: Yeah.
0: It feels weird. Odd. Like when I put on that 46, you know how I felt? Awful. When I put on the 45, I felt awful.
1: You're like,
0: it was terrible. I didn't like the numbers. I don't know. It's again, like if I would have been wearing number 2, who knows? Maybe I would have been the 3rd string tight end.
1: Ah, true.
0: You never know.
1: Could have been. Yeah.
0: You never know.
1: A lot of great tight ends wore number 2. So
0: yeah, exactly. That's what I'm saying.
1: Nick Lofton's future children are on here.
0: Oh,
1: poor guy.
0: Man. Hit
1: the Mondays for Nick Lofton. The Royals, I talked about this earlier, but they lost 22-1 and then walk off 2-1. I mean, talk about kicking you while you're down.
0: Yeah.
1: You lose 22-1 and then you get walked off on the next day. They did win yesterday.
0: Horrible.
1: To salvage game 3 against the White Sox, but a microcosm of the season, man. Daniel Lynch the 4th.
0: Daniel Lynch fired one
1: about 5 feet away, man. What are you doing?
0: This is what do they always say in WWE? The midsection? That's what they always say. Oh, he takes a shot to the midsection.
1: Yeah.
0: That's what happened to Nick Lofton. A little blooper. Daniel Lynch grabs one, Nick Lofton playing third base, fires one right into the where he should have been wearing his cup. By the way, I did like the score bug. They were celebrating the 1983 White Sox World Series. This is on
1: cool.
0: Chicago broadcast.
1: I always love those retro nights. They don't do them enough.
0: Yeah, they did like a retro score bug, which I thought was really fun. But yeah, I mean, I don't know, just a microcosm. Like watching the Royals this year just feels like you're constantly getting punched in your midsection.
1: Your groin area. What do you offer in that scenario as an apology to your teammate if you're Daniel Lynch the 4th?
0: I think you don't.
1: A nice steak dinner?
0: I think you immediately say.
1: A bag of ice?
0: I think you immediately say, I'm sorry. And then you don't talk to him for the next 3
1: innings. 6 months.
0: Okay. Or 6 months. Well, I guess it's bottom of the 9th. Right.
1: I mean, he had to leave the game. That's how bad it was. Like, you see this all the time in baseball where, you know, a guy gets clipped where the sun don't shine and, you know, he
0: Why don't people wear cups anymore?
1: I think some of them do.
0: I think catchers
1: I think you have to. I mean, you'd be idiotic not to.
0: That's
1: for this exact reason.
0: That's what
1: I'm
0: saying.
1: You have a guy throwing 98 miles an hour 5 feet away, which is on Daniel Lynch. I mean, it's terrible. But
0: not a good throw.
1: Anyway.
0: That's tough.
1: What else we got
0: here? I think you immediately go up to him and say, oh, my gosh, I'm so sorry. I didn't mean to do that. And then you don't talk. There has to be a grace period of about 30 minutes. He didn't want to see you. Well, Nick Lofton did not want to see Daniel Lynch's face.
1: I'm fairly so certain you, it was at wait, least 30 minutes because he was back in the...
0: That's what I'm saying. But then you wait until everyone is you get back into the locker room, get all undressed, and then you go up to him afterwards and you say, "Hey man, you know, here's a bag of frozen peas. Please don't be mad at me."
1: Yeah.
0: I think that's what you have to do. I mean, obviously it wasn't intentional. It sucks.
1: I think you gotta maybe buy him a boat or something, depending on your salary.
0: Yeah. Speaking of Nutshots, by the way, I'm excited for this. The new Jackass movie's coming out.
1: Mm.
0: Or it's out right now. I haven't seen it yet. It looks fun. It's gonna be the last one. Were you ever a big Jackass guy?
1: I dabbled occasionally. Sure. It's fun.
0: Oh god, what this is great. Hey, Case of the Mondays for retirement homes in the San Francisco area. It's not really a Case of the Mondays for them. I just wanted to make an old joke. Apparently, per Shamsrania, Was it Kevin O'Connor? Yeah, Kevin O'Connor was the first one to kind of report on this. The Wizards apparently are attempting Warriors. Oh, my gosh. Sorry. The Golden State Warriors are attempting to trade with the Wizards for Anthony Davis. And they're also not re-signing Draymond Green in order to try to lure LeBron James to the San Francisco area and play for the Golden State Warriors. Your thoughts on the oldest super team of all time?
1: It would be. Hey, Bron and Steph in the Olympics, fire.
0: So much fun.
1: Fire, man. I love it. I mean, even Bron haters can't hate that.
0: I like the fact. This would be kind of fun. This would be like a... How do I want to... Like, it would be almost be like Larry Bird and Magic Johnson, like, teaming up. Like in 1992.
1: Jimmy Butler would be the young buck, and what is he like, 31?
0: Yeah, no, the Golden State Warriors. They have Pods, right?
1: He's 36.
0: They have Braden Podzinski Pods.
1: Yeah, totally. Grace Jackson Davis.
0: Yeah. Who else?
1: I'm saying of the big four. Forming.
0: Yeah, that makes sense. Oh, they had a Pat. Pat. No. The white boy who.
1: Oh, Pat Spencer, yeah.
0: Pat Spencer, yeah. Mm-hmm. Cam Spencer's brother played lacrosse.
1: Speaking of bad jersey numbers, by the way.
0: 61, horrible. Oh. Just horrible. But that guy's got a strap on him. Can't play a lick of defense. That'd be fun, though. I think that'd be fun to see, like, just, you know, and I'll set Anthony Davis aside, but obviously, like, AD and LeBron are our boys, and they want to come back together, and this is, like, a kind of their bait to try to get him. But in the twilight of the years, right, they're not the same players that they used to be, but they're still a lot of fun, and they're still pretty good. They're still putting up 20-plus at night. Seeing Steph and LeBron in the same jersey would just be a thing of beauty.
1: You think?
0: I think it would be.
1: I don't know.
0: I like it. I do, because you had that rivalry for so long, right, whenever he was on the Cavs. And, you know, it was always like Steph and LeBron, and Steph was winning all these championships, and then LeBron had the 3-1 comeback with the Cavaliers.
1: I think it would be a good storyline. Like, I know people feel how they do, but if you have Steph, Hemi, AD, and LeBron, I mean, it'd be kind of fun. Like, that team going up against the Spurs, who are all, like, 23 years old.
0: Yeah. Although, do you think Draymond Green feels a little left out?
1: Yeah, because he declined the option.
0: Yeah.
1: He?
0: So, like, they're going to be having a party over there, like a full retirement party.
1: He's those guys, man.
0: I know.
1: Crazy.
0: But Draymond Green, you know Draymond Green wants to play with LeBron. I mean, they're boys. Yeah, remember that picture of them at, like, a wedding where, like, Draymond Green and LeBron
1: are,
0: like,
1: dancing? I think Stevenson might be available as well. All right, one more here.
0: One more here. Just this Case of Mondays for Sean, because Big 12 Media Days coming up in early July. It's sponsored by Monster, and you will not be going.
1: Won't be going. So, unless something comes about. Maybe I can find my way there.
0: So Henry or Shreyas or Nick or anybody who goes.
1: Are all those guys going? If all those guys are going, I'm going to be mad.
0: I bet it's going to be like I bet Tate.
1: Greeny will go.
0: And Greeny will go. Swain will probably go. If you're going, make sure to bring back a couple of freebie Monsters for Sean. Because because every year the Big 12 tournament – or not the Big 12 tournament. Big 12 Media Days rolls around, and you get just a goodie bag of all. We got this hat.
1: I know, and then I lost mine at the Big 12 tournament, which I'm not happy about.
0: Because the Big 12 Media Days for basketball is sponsored by New Era, so we got hats. Now it's sponsored by Monster, and I know you when you saw this, and when you also saw that we weren't going, Yes, you're probably very disappointed.
1: Maybe something will come about, and we'll get sent out there.
0: We'll see.
1: But don't have any fun.
0: 8-10 sending Jack Johnson out there. They're going to be kind of our correspondents.
1: Nice.
0: Out there. But also, speaking of Big 12 Media Days, it came out who is going to be Big 12 Media Days. We didn't talk about this last week. Calvin Clements, Cam Pickett, Trey Lathan, Blake Harreld, and Leroy Harris are all going to be going to Big 12 Media Days representing Kansas. I like this group of guys. I really do. I mean, you have Leroy Harris, who's probably going to be the highest sought-after guy in terms of the NFL. Cam Pickett, love that. He's going to be the veteran guy at wide receiver. Calvin Clements, really cool for him. Blake Harreld appeared kind of out of nowhere last year. And then you have Trey Lathan, too. No quarterbacks. So
1: yeah, that's a rarity, but you know what?
0: No indication. I have a question for you. Maybe we can talk about this, but maybe just a real quick thing. Your thoughts on Cole Ballard being ranked 70 in EA College Football, and then Isaiah Marshall and Chase Jenkins both being at 74?
1: Yeah, BS. It's ridiculous.
0: Okay. You think Cole Ballard should be ahead of them?
1: I think Cole Ballard being 70 is crazy. I mean, I understand he hasn't played a lot of football, but when he's played, he's done well.
0: Neither has Isaiah Marshall.
1: Is insane. Yeah, I don't know. I get it. Luckily, they can update
0: the
1: roster.
0: Does that tell you? I mean, are you?
1: That doesn't tell me anything.
0: Are you? I'm saying, are you tipping your hand, or do you think Cole Ballard's gonna be a starter?
1: I still don't know. I can't decide. And this has been the most that I don't make like a firm decision ever. I cannot decide who I think's gonna start.
0: Sure. Who do you want to start?
1: At some point, I will. I'll make a prediction down the line.
0: Who do you want to start?
1: I don't know.
0: You don't know.
1: I don't know.
0: We have a coin. Do you want to flip it?
1: It might get to that. If we get closer to the Long Island game, it might get to that. But I got some time to decide on my official who I think that's going to be. But, yeah, it's going to be fun here tracking KU football. And we are going to talk more KU football after this to close down Rock Chalk Sports. Positional group breakdown. We asked Nick a little bit about this earlier, but we're talking special teams. Rock Chalk Sports rolls on after this. ESPN Kansas City, KansasNation.com.
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10: For the best that's yet to come.
1: You will recommend them to your friends and family. All right, let's close things down today talking KU football positional group. It is special teams, of course. Later this week, we've got a lot of content. We're going to dive deeper into the basketball tournament, NBA draft reaction a week later, talk a little more Trey White, Melvin Council. We're going to talk EA player rankings, as I haven't had a chance to dive into that quite yet after last week. But right now, let's close down our KU football positional group breakdown with special teams, Daniel.
0: Yeah, I'll start off with the actual specialists. So as of right now, kind of the way that it's shaping up, you have Martin Connington as your starting kicker, presumably, because he transfers over from Michigan State and had some really nice stats last year. 75% on field goals, went 12 for 16, but was, you know, rock solid, sort of in the middle tier. Went 0 for 1 on 40-plus and then 1 for 3 on 50-plus. His longest was actually a 50-yarder. So you like to see that. Only missed one extra point this past year, 27 for 28. But, yeah, you know, a really nice kicker. It's going to be big shoes to fill in terms of that. Also got Matthew Gill coming over from Australia. Again, you know, kind of tapping that pipeline of Aussie kickers. And then, you know, wanted to talk about just some of the return guys. So as of right now, really the three guys I'm looking at are Dylan Edwards, Tate Nagy, and Keaton Kubeka. Keaton Kubeka, for what it's worth, he had three attempted punt returns last year for 18 yards, nothing too crazy. He also had one kickoff return for 28 yards, which is pretty good if you're a kickoff guy. But again, we'll see if he takes a larger role in terms of that. Dylan Edwards has the best return stats out of really anybody. 2 years ago at K-State, he had 10 attempts at a punt return for 140 yards. He also had a touchdown for 71 yards. Really impressive stuff by Dylan Edwards. Also, 16 kickoff return attempts for 298 yards. Again, really, really cool stuff. Last year, only had one attempt at a punt return and zero attempts at a kickoff return. You know, didn't play a lot just because due to injuries. And then you have Tate Nagy, who's coming back. 17 attempts at a punt return last year for 116 yards. And you remember how, you know, feisty he was, laterally quick he was. And you don't see that out of a freshman, that kind of cockiness, arrogance that you see of a guy who's, you know, coming in there as a true freshman and making guys miss. It was a lot of fun to see. Also, three attempts at a kickoff return for 57 yards, a 34-yarder in there as well. So those are really the returners you have coming back who are going to be sort of the threats, because you're losing Emmanuel Henderson.
1: Yeah, where do you think Edwards slides in terms of, I don't know, load share, I guess, for special teams? Because the first thing that Kotelnicki talked about regarding the addition of Edwards was the fact that he can affect the game in a lot of different ways. And you got to think Coach O is going to want to tap into his talent as well. So do you see him as a punt returner? Do you see him as a kick returner? Do you see him only back there 20% of the time, or is he going to be a guy that is heavily relied upon?
0: I can see him being the primary kick guy. I can see Tate Nagy, you know, planting his flag and the, hey, I'm the punt return guy. I was there last year. This is my job, right? So I think Tate Nagy is going to be that number one guy in terms of the punt return. In terms of kick return, I can see it being Keaton Kubeka and Dylan Edwards. And if Dylan Edwards is playing a lot, getting a lot of snaps, then you can kind of rotate in Tate Nagy if you ever need him to. But Dylan Edwards has such tremendous straight line speed that it's so hard to keep him off the field in that aspect. Now, again, you want to keep him healthy. So then that comes of like, in terms of playing time, in terms of, you know, keeping him healthy, keeping him off the field, those kinds of things. We'll see how that kind of shakes out. But I like this return group.
1: Coming up on 2 months before the kickoff of Kansas and Long Island. Can't wait for it. Hey, big shout out to Elijah Schmidt, assisted today by Trey Myers and Tyler Brewer behind the camera. For Dan Courtwright, Sean Kellerman saying we'll catch you tomorrow from 4 to 6. Thanks to everybody who has been watching live Facebook, live on YouTube, live on KansasNation.com, and listening on ESPN Kansas City. Rock Chalk Sports, we'll catch you tomorrow. 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
4: 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ESPN senior NBA writer Brian Windhorst. Actor Joe Rotrullio. And now, it's Rich Eisen.

0: want to get Cooper Flagg's coach, right?
1: Yeah, exactly.
0: And say, would you like to continue coaching Cooper Flagg? But if you're Dusty May and you're in this world where of college athletics, where you have to re-recruit everybody every year, and you're going into the transfer portal every year, and you're out there, you know, trying to get your NIL dollars up, staying competitive in that regard, and you just hung a banner, and the Mavericks are like, would you like to come to the NBA where there are actual collectively bargained rules involving contracts and free agents and scheduling and everything else with an off season for you and your family, an actual off season where you'll be able to, you know, hang out. And you can do that and coach Cooper Flagg with Kyrie Irving coming back and a whole new way of looking at the Dallas Mavericks in the front office. And you can do that. And 4 years ago, you were in Florida Atlantic under the same rules that you're still trying to win with at Michigan. Kind of don't blame him. I just don't know what Michigan did to try and keep him. I don't know if it was even possible. You're hearing rumors he was grinding gears with the athletic director and vice versa. But the bottom line is, you know, I can't blame him. Who the hell wants to coach college anymore?
2: John Shire?
0: I guess you're right. And everybody else that's staying put.
2: There's a lot of them.
0: But Shire might be the only one that was offered the job to come to the Dallas Mavericks and coach Cooper Flagg.
2: And say no.
0: You know, and everybody is like, wow, he took Morez Johnson over Adai Mara and Yaxel. That was a surprise, too. I thought he would take Adai Mara.
1: Maybe it wasn't his choice.
0: But,
2: yeah, I mean, he just...
0: No, Morez is a terrific rebounder, kid, player. It might be the best professional that out of the entire team. It's entirely possible that happens. Yaxel also, you know, plays the same. He's got Cooper Flagg, so you're not taking Yaxel for that position. But, listen, I wish him the best. Everything that he left for Michigan, he left a banner in the rafters, man. Well, I just thought we could start.
2: What more could you ask for?
0: A dynasty. And him staying there.
2: Yeah, but
0: and
2: you
0: him
2: know,
0: being there.
2: In today's climate, a dynasty is sort of tough.
0: I hear you. And Coach Boynton, who is now having to fill the shoes, you know, I'd love to see him sitting on a bench just like Michigan State. Like that photograph we just put up of Dusty May, this is what I'll remember, is just as much as him cutting down the net. Put it up one more time. Him showing up and saying, hey, I don't care. I don't care. I'm going to sit on Izzo's bench in front of these kids yelling at me because I know I've got the better team, the better sense of everything. I know this is a rivalry. I know I'm just new to it, but we're confident. We're Michigan, and it was so great. I'll never forget this moment, especially since, again, every kid that you see behind Dusty, loving their team, loving Izzo, not a chance they could have gotten into Michigan without a little bit of help. All right, I'm sure I'm wrong about that. Incredible. Incredible. What a run.
1: Wow.
0: Too brief. Wish it could stay. Again, when we have Windhorst in hour number two, I want to know about whatever he knows about the Mavericks, when they knocked on his door, whether Michigan tried their best to keep him. Could they even come close to what the Mavericks were offering? So, I can't blame him, is the headline. Nor do I want to. Thanks for the banner, Dusty.
2: Let me see.
0: Yeah. He sent me these. I got the little baggies.
1: Confetti bag.
0: I'm Irod of Michigan basketballs. A piece of the net and some confetti.
2: Never take that away from
3: him. I don't know. I got to take him out of the bag. It looks like a Lunchable more than anything else. So that happened.
1: Yeah, that's big news.
3: And then, you know, what's old is new again. Nostalgia. That's why I'm loving doing this series. This was SportsCenter. I think people are digging it.
1: Oh, yeah.
3: See the reactions.
2: They definitely are.
3: Showing everybody, you know, the latest episode with Chris Fowler, the old days of him interviewing Emmett Smith as the first subject interviewee of Scholastic Sports America in 1986, and then the first College Game Day on the road in Notre Dame. You know, everything is old new. It's old as new again. At least I'm trying to make it that way now that I celebrated a birthday while I was gone. By the way, Craig Kilborn's the next episode and final episode of season one of this with SportsCenter coming up on Friday. It's going to be a classic. But the reason why I bring this up is you just never know what's going to come around again and what's relevant again. Years ago, I came up with what still stands today, I believe, the worst take I've ever had on this program. When the Miami Heat, fresh off of shocking everyone in the bubble by making an NBA Finals against a Lakers team that, by the way, talking about what's old is new again, LeBron and Anthony Davis may run it back one more time.
1: Somewhere else,
3: but they may run back from that championship season that everyone who likes to slag on the Lakers, certainly here in this studio, talks about an asterisk championship. But the Heat went on a heck of a run. And everyone was like, maybe they should trade for Giannis. And I'm like, don't do that. You're not going to, don't give up Tyler Hero for him. Don't give up the core of your future for him. Hey, he stayed put in Milwaukee, won a championship, made my take even worse. Well, while I was gone, guess who traded for Giannis? By sending Tyler Hero in part of the package.
2: The Heat.
3: Got Giannis after all. 6 years later. 6 years later. And now here comes the take again. You gave up too much for him. Hero and Jaquez.
1: Who's left to play with?
3: Yeah. And a pick swap here. I mean, I won't even get into this thing. I mean, this thing's a ripple in a pond that will have reverberations all the way to the 2033 draft. It's an unprotected first-round pick. Unbelievable. That seven drafts from now, we'll be talking about this, right? Will there be a trophy in the case? Interestingly enough, though, they got Bobby Portis, too, who we all know is no slouch.
2: Right?
3: But you trade for Giannis 6 years later. And the question is, and I'll throw it open to the group, because I didn't know what your take was last week. Am I right? Or will my take just be new again with the same old moniker of worst take I've ever had in the history of this program? It feels like it's too much.
1: Feels like it's too late.
3: Too much, too late.
1: Yeah. Who's playing with them? I think that's the biggest.
3: Well, Bam is.
1: Right. It's Bam, it's Giannis, and it's who else? Are they better than the Knicks? No.
3: Wow. By the way, ask that again. You ask that question again?
1: Are they better than the Knicks? They're the defending champs. I'm going to put them first out of respect.
3: Thank you, sir.
1: Are they better than the Pistons, Orlando, Boston, Atlanta, Cleveland?
3: I was with Coop.
1: I think that's nose across
3: the
1: board.
3: And the entire Schuster family, They were relieved that the Celtics didn't trade Jaylen Brown for Giannis.
1: Well,
3: they were relieved. Now, Jaylen could be gone in the next 48 hours anyway.
1: Seems likely at this point.
3: But they were relieved.
1: Well,
3: they didn't do it.
1: I question their basketball acumen.
3: Really? You wanted Giannis? You would have traded Jaylen Brown for Giannis.
1: I don't want to break up the Jays, but if that was the trade and the offer, a one-for-one and some first-round picks that you don't really know what it's going to be, a one-for-one, the Boston is still an elite team in the East. Miami acquired him, and they're still going to be a play-in team.
3: You know what? I think that's why clearly the Bucks traded him to Miami. This offer is way better than even Jaylen Brown and a couple of picks.
1: Yeah, if your philosophy is we are going to take, this is what I said last week, if you're going to take the Oklahoma City, acquire endless picks and say, tell your fans, hey, the blueprint is what they did in OKC, so in a couple of years, this could be us, in theory, then yeah, that's the good plan. If your plan is to sell tickets and try to win games now, you know, you probably should have taken the bona fide superstar in Jaylen Brown.
3: And the crazy thing, man, is that this take is back 6 years later.
2: Right.
3: And
1: the team that you said don't do it did it.
3: Right. Because they also had Jimmy Butler at the time, who might be part of the LeBron AD reunion in Golden State at the end of the day.
1: Wild.
3: Can't make it up.
2: I think Jimmy would be gone, though, in that case.
3: You think?
2: How can they keep all of them?
1: When is Jimmy coming back, too? I mean, he's still recovering.
2: Yeah, that part.
3: Who the hell knows?
1: I don't know.
2: I think.
3: Who the hell knows? You're going to put anything past anything right now?
2: No. Chris, I think the Heat waited. They knew Rich was gone out of the chair.
0: That's their way in the move.
3: I saw that. I'm like, I cannot believe my terrible take from 2020 is back. It's when 2026.
2: I can just think back to when you were saying it, and I was still kind of new here, and I wasn't sure if it was okay for me to push back on you. Now I know that you're fine with it, but I sat here, and it was the day three, and I was just sitting here like, oh my gosh, I got to say something. I got to say something.
3: Well, I thought I was vaccinated from that opinion, and sure enough, I was back in 2020, the first guy I knew who was fully vaccinated who got COVID.
0: Need a booster, Rich.
3: And here I am.
2: Yeah, you were the first of the group here.
1: You're the booster.
3: Yeah, you remember that?
2: Yeah, I was like, oh, no.
3: I wound up on CNN talking about it. I was one of the first anybody had ever heard of.
2: I was like, guys, this is not good for
3: us.
2: Oh,
3: God. Now here's my take back.
1: Wild days.
3: Damn it.
0: Wild days.
3: I cannot believe the Heat traded for Giannis, and I'm sitting here thinking, do I go on the show again and say, why did they do that? Why did they do that? I love Hawkes, man. He's a great basketball player, and I use the word great. And hero. By the way, give it up to the Bucks. I kind of like that trade, too.
1: Yeah, we'll see if he ends up sticking around.
3: I know, right?
1: Yeah.
3: Windhorst joining us in hour number two to talk about all of this and what is happening with Golden State. Are the Clippers sending Kawhi back to Toronto? What is going on with Jaylen Brown? Is there anything there? By the way, LaMelo Ball traded.
2: Major.
3: The Timberwolves major. Flipping the script on everything going on.
1: Yep.
3: You know? It's unreal that Naz Reid is sent. I know that people love him.
1: Love Naz Reid.
2: Oh, yeah.
3: In Minnesota. And it's odd that that LaMelo Ball is also included in a trade involving a guy with the last name Green, because that's the way he sees red. When he's behind the wheel of a car. Sorry.
2: Well, no, he doesn't see red.
3: No, I'm just,
2: you know, he just goes.
3: No, he sees green and he sees red.
1: Full speed ahead.
3: He goes. Have your head on a swivel, Minneapolis. 844-204-RICH, number to dial right here on the program. 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

0: radio audience has returned. The man who plays Marcus, the dessert chef, on FX's The Bear, fifth and final season of this fantastic show. Lionel Boyce is here on the program. The thing I love about the show, as you just mentioned again, and for the TV audience, is that everybody in the show is a human, like a fully formed human, even though parts of their psyche is not fully formed, you know what I mean? Or their personality, they have to work on themselves in the same way that you're making a recipe, the same way that you're making a meal, the way you're trying to put a restaurant together, it needs to all function properly as a team, and the individuals themselves are potentially broken.
1: Yeah.
0: I can't get enough of this program, you know what I mean? Like that.
1: Yeah.
0: Right?
1: Yeah.
0: What's it like getting a script?
1: It's cool. This show, we get all of the scripts before we go to shoot. So
0: all of them?
1: Yeah.
0: The entire season's finished.
1: They'll write all of it. They go off and write it, and then we get it a couple of weeks before we go out to Chicago, so we get to read it all and get to digest it before we get to set and start shooting. This season was different because this was the first time we got everything except for the last episode. Chris Storer, who could show, he held on to that one for a little bit longer. So we were all itching to, like, know what is, like, what's the last script? And, like, you know, you have a lot of questions, and so you ask him, and he's just like, you know, he's, like, dropping, sprinkling, like, tidbits here and there, and you just kind of, I just want to know what it is. And then when we finally got the last one, it is very, it kind of, like, dropped the hammer, dropped the, whatever the phrase is, it just became real, and you're like, this is over. And then you start to get a little sad, start to, like, wonder what is life, and get a little existential.
0: So this was the first season in which you and the rest of your fellow actors didn't know the full season-long storyline arc for your character until the very end, is what you're saying.
1: Kind of. But so this season, it's it takes place over the course of one day, and like the
0: sort of like The Pit?
1: Well,
0: in a way, where it's just one day in the life you're talking about?
1: Yeah, it's like that, and there's other things that kind of done that as well. And it's just like a magnifying lens on like Murphy's Law. It's like it's just focused, centered around one service, so it has the form, the function kind of follows the form, where it's just like we want to just show this place, this like its last like Hail Mary, trying to go for this star and like putting everything into it. They don't have any money. All of their, like, they're just watching everything in the fridge kind of dwindle as the day goes, and it's just like any possible thing that can go wrong kind of happens.
0: Oh,
1: so that's just kind of where it's like, it's just, it's one last stress on the way out. But yeah, so because of that, in the first 7 of the 8 episodes are kind of truncated into this moment. So it kind of, we had what we needed to kind of execute. And like, if you have any questions, and they would give you answers.
0: Okay.
1: And

0: it wasn't that long into the shoot before we got the last episode. So it wasn't like we didn't get it until like on the way out where you're just like, all right, well, yeah.
1: Okay. And in terms of, you know, this season, as you just mentioned, so there's no standalone episodes similar to the one that you were clearly, you know, well known for, the Honeydew episode, right? Where you're in Copenhagen, which is a standalone episode that I think stands out. Do you get, you must get that a lot for you and your character and your, you're Emmy nominated.
0: That's true.
1: Let's not forget, you're an Emmy nominated actor. I'm sorry I did not introduce you as.
0: No, that's cool. I forget. I don't even think about it.
1: Was that?
0: Yeah.
1: That episode was something that you submitted in its own way, or somebody did on your behalf, or
0: they did it on my behalf. I think that's the beautiful thing about this show, is that because it is so focused about the humans who inhabit this kitchen, that they, I think season one, you just kind of dropped into this thing that's moving at 800 miles per hour. And then season two, they start to explain who these people are. And every season, there's an episode that kind of focuses in, takes you out of the kitchen, and kind of makes a person who's 3D somehow even more 3D or 4D. Mm-hmm. And I was grateful that they did that with Marcus, where you kind of got to understand this person. And it's also this kind of aha clicking moment. And it's a point of inflection for him in his career, because this is the thing that kind of, I think they ignite the spark season one and season two, meeting Luca in Copenhagen, having this experience, being out in this place on his own. That's kind of the thing that really like sends him on this journey of confidence to be like, I can do all these things in the kitchen myself. I want to do this. I can get after it. And the thing, like, I think you, it is funny because it's similar to sports, where you have these moments where you're practicing and there's like something you want to do and you're doing it. And then there's just this small, granular, like natural click. We're like, oh, I get it now. And right. It just like breaks open. So it's cool that's kind of what those standalone episodes kind of function as for all the characters.
1: Well, it's also like sports in a fact where you don't know when that moment's going to arrive.
0: Yeah.
1: And your preparation is what sets you up for success.
0: Mm-hmm.
1: To nail the moment when it arrives out of nowhere without you seeing it coming.
0: Mm-hmm.
1: And what was that for your character in that episode, do you think?
0: I think that moment happens in the Honeydew episode. There's this moment, I think it's towards the end of the episode, where he's trying to practice plating this dessert that they had, Luca, the other chef in the kitchen, had showed him how to like make, and he'd kind of been struggling like through the episode. It's also cool because it's showing this relationship between a chef who can like teach and lead, where it's like both, it's kind, but it's not like too nice. He's not very warm and he's not cold. He's not being like mean or putting him down, but he's not being overly encouraging. It's just like, so as a matter of fact, so he's like showing him, and then you see Marcus kind of get this dogmatic thing where he's like, I want to do this. I'm just drawn to do it. And so towards the end of the episode, he's like trying to figure out how to plate the dessert, and he kind of does it. He does it on his own. It's just only him in the kitchen.
1: Mm-hmm.
0: And it's just alone. He does it. And it's like, I've got it. I've done it. I've accomplished this. And yeah, I have this bug, and I'm like, I can do this.
1: Do you have a bug now in real life for it?
0: For baking?
1: Yes.
0: You know, no, it's embarrassing. This is embarrassing. It's been 5 years.
1: I don't mean to embarrass you here, but.
0: Yeah, well, no, you should, because every year I do love it. As much as I've learned from the process of making the show, because my character kind of starts not really knowing much, and he's just learning. So every season I'm practicing learning these things, and I really...
1: Didn't you do it in real life, though? Like, you actually went to...
0: I staged at a bakery for 2 weeks at a really good one, actually out in Copenhagen. Mm-hmm. It's Hart Bakery. Richard Hart, who's this incredible...
1: Damn.
0: He's like the godfather of modern sourdough.
1: So you had an apprenticeship in real life with the godfather of modern
0: sourdough? Yeah, well, I wouldn't call it an apprenticeship. It's kind of, this was before season one, so the show didn't exist. They kind of thought I was just a real chef who was really, really bad at his job. So I wouldn't call it an apprenticeship. They're just kind of like, I don't know, this guy kind of has no hope in here. But there was a cool moment. I will say there was a cool moment where they were trying to teach me something.
1: Mm-hmm.
0: And I remember it was just like this simple thing was like very, because I grew up playing sports. And so it was like, it reminded me of that, where it's just like, he was trying to teach me how to do something, like the movements and everything.
1: Sure.
0: And then I Like, it was, I can't even remember specifically what it was, but it was just one part of it. And I, like, got that part. And he felt like, ah, he got it. Yes. Yes. I think he felt proud because he taught this person who had no hope in the kitchen. It went from 0% to 1%. So I think he felt proud.
1: Sounds like a real bear moment in the bear
0: for
1: you.
0: Yeah.
1: That's what it sounds like.
0: Yeah.
1: Me.
0: Yeah.
1: And so what'd you play growing up? Football? Basketball?
0: I played basketball, football, and ran track.
1: Ran track. What'd you do in track?
0: I ran the 400 and the 4x4.
1: Dude.
0: Yeah, I was serious ridiculous.
1: Business right there.
0: Yeah, it was ridiculous is what it was.
1: What do you mean?
0: Just the longest sprint. It's like, thinking back on it now, I did enjoy it. It's just, I say it's ridiculous because it's like how you feel when you're done.
1: Mm-hmm. Okay.
0: Yeah.
1: What's tougher, acting or that?
0: One in the 400, 100%.
1: Okay. And what'd you play football?
0: I played high school and a little bit of junior college. I played high school, I played like kind of a little bit of everything. Okay. And then junior college, I played outside linebacker.
1: Did you play with anybody that actually went on to something? Or
0: I played at El Camino down the street in Torrance, and they were really good. I played with Kenbrell Tompkins, who he ended up playing for the Patriots. I played with Mike Harris. I think he ended up going to Florida State, and then he ended up playing for like the Jaguars. So it was a couple of guys who ended up making it to the league.
1: Yeah, I think you spent many a day cursing at Kenbrell Tompkins.
2: Well, Kenbrell Tompkins
1: watching the Patriots
2: famously caught the touchdown that Zolak did the Where's the Beef?
1: Oh, okay.
2: Radio call.
1: Okay.
2: Yeah.
1: But outside of that.
2: Well, he wasn't great for us.
1: See?
0: Well, I mean, yeah.
1: Sometimes, you know. But at least you played with him.
0: Yeah, and at that point, he was like a god amongst men. And
1: I bet.
0: Yeah. But, I mean, yeah, obviously, it's not the NFL, so.
1: But go ahead, TJ. Bring up.
3: Well, I was just wondering about your connection with Tyler.
0: Oh, yeah. So, I met Tyler in high school.
1: Senior Tyler,
0: high school.
1: The creator?
0: Tyler, the creator. Yeah, high school. Went to Westchester High down the street, and we met, funny enough, in drama class, and just kind of bonded over theater same course. Sense of humor, sensibilities. Yep. And he was the person, because I grew up playing sports, he was the first person to kind of encourage and cultivate going into arts, where he was like, oh, man, like, I think you should do this. Not in those words, because we're teenage high school boys, so you don't, like, speak that clearly.
1: Right.
0: But it's just kind of guiding into that way, and then being around him, and then my other friend, Damo Genesis, who was also a part of Odd Future. Those were my entry points into, like, getting into, like, more the arts.
1: Now, before I let you go, again, we have Lionel Boyce here. Marcus from FX is the bear. Here on the Rich Eisen Show, we had Oliver Platt on here, and we broke down the scene, you know, from the Christmas episode.
0: Oh yeah,
1: with the three fishes and
0: seven fishes,
1: and that was unbelievable. What scene were you a part of, where you're looking back on it and you're like, that was art, that was a live play, that was something that when it was all said and done, you might have gone home, back to a trail, and go, okay, that was real.
0: I think there's a couple of them. I think the obvious one is season one, episode seven, because the one entire episode is a winner, so it's just like as the episode progresses, the stakes get higher and higher because you're like, I don't want to be the one to mess this up. Everything is going great. You just want to get through the takes, and we did. I think another one personally was, I think it was season three, maybe, there was a funeral for my character's mother, and it's Marcus is giving a eulogy at the church, and I think for as an actor, it's terrifying because it's like there's a page and a half monologue, and you're like, I got to do this, and it's very emotional, so it's terrifying to me because I feel like everyone else is obviously so great, and I'm like season to season, I feel like I'm progressing and I'm getting new challenges
1: as a professional.
0: Yes.
1: And you're referring to your other cast members who are watching you do your thing.
0: Mm-hmm.
1: And that makes you a little bit
0: even more nervous because I like respect and think I think the world of every single person doing the show. So and I feel a sense of duty to play my part to keep the boat moving. But yeah, so it's like this big thing, and it's like I think I hadn't done that before, so it was a new challenge, and how I felt after it did feel like, wow, yeah, like I did that. It's that high clicking moment. It's like I've faced something that felt like the biggest fear, and it's now just become small because you've done it. And yeah, I think I guess I would say that was a moment where that kind of had that feeling.
1: That's pretty awesome. And what about something that you might not have been in, where you were potentially watching it because you were on set or...
0: Oh, there's, like, I think just about everything, they all do, Jeremy, Eben, Isle. The season four, the last episode of season four, there's a, again, it's like, essentially it's a wonder, but it's a conversation between Carmi, Sid, and Richie, where Carmi, this is a spoiler, but we're on season five, so if you haven't watched it in season four, that's on you. That's your fault. But Carmi basically tells him that he's quitting the kitchen, and it's just like there's this roller coaster of it's like high, low. Every single emotion and feeling is stepped out in this, and you're just watching a masterclass of acting, chemistry, and all these things colliding at once. And I look at that, and I've still, like, I would not want to sit in that driver's seat, and I've just marvel at, like, it's just a testament of how great actors these people are and how great the show is.
1: Well, you're part of it, man. Don't discount that.
0: Okay, I won't.
1: You're Emmy-nominated, Lionel.
0: That's true.
1: Here on the show. Emmy-nominated, okay? You're putting desserts together, chef.
0: Somehow.
1: You're doing it. And I love the show, and it's a pleasure to meet you.
0: Nice to meet you.
1: Chris says hello to Kembrell if you run into him at any point in time.
0: Yeah.
1: And again, all episodes of the fifth and final season of FX's The Bear, available now on Hulu. You can binge watch it start to finish if you wish. Or check it out on FX. Two episodes were dropped last week on Thursday, and a new episode each Thursday, 9 Eastern, 6 Pacific through August 6th. The Bear. It is genius. Watch all seasons if you already haven't. Good to see you, Lionel. I appreciate that.
0: Yeah.
1: By the way, on the Rich Eisen Show, just want to let you know to hire right the first time with LinkedIn Hiring Pro. 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Right here on the program, we'll hit on a couple of NBA stories that are breaking before Brian Windhorst joins us.
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1: Number to dial. What's old is new again. Again, my don't trade for Giannis take. It's back again because the Heat actually finally did it 6 years after they were thinking of doing it, and I counseled them not to do it, and they didn't do it, and then the Bucks won with Giannis, and I looked like a fool. Don't forget, though, the team that beat the Heat in that finals that year were the LeBron Anthony Davis-led Los Angeles Lakers.
2: Holy crap.
1: Right? And the crazy thing is, don't forget, LeBron and Anthony Davis teaming up was basically, hey, Clutch Sports is running the world. LeBron's running the Lakers. Clutch Sports is running the world. LeBron wanted Anthony Davis, and guess what he got? Anthony Davis. And look what happened. They won together. Last ring of LeBron's career? Who knows? Unless they team up again in Golden State. And Shams says the latest news of what Draymond Green did with his contract opens that door.
20: Days like a buffalo.
1: For LeBron and Anthony Davis to team up with none other than Steph Curry and Draymond Green and Steve Kerr in Golden State, which gives you an idea of why Steve Kerr is like, I'll stick around. Sounds like sticking around might not be a bad idea. Again, Shams is saying, and when Shams says, we listen. The declining of his $27.7 million player option to become a free agent gives the Warriors flexibility to pursue LeBron and Anthony Davis via trade. James in free agency, Davis via trade, to form a big four. Oh, man. If that happens, they run it back one more time, and Oklahoma City's got a Dimar now to go with Chet and Shea and everybody else, and Wembanyama is going to be more zen. You know? At some point, he will see the media. He says never to again, and the revamped Timberwolves and what the hell the Nuggets might be up to and all that stuff. Okay, and what would happen with the now LeBron-less Lakers with Luka and Austin Reeves in the fold? What would that all mean? And the crazy thing about what's old is new again is don't forget, LeBron coming to Los Angeles at all and then teaming up with Anthony Davis right here in Los Angeles. You know what that sparked? Don't forget. That sparked the Clippers having a light bulb going over their head and saying, what if we get our big two? What if we get Kawhi to come here? And Kawhi says, I'll go there if you get me Paul George.
3: That didn't work.
1: And the Clippers are like, meeting with him in Malibu at Doc's house, right, looking at the Pacific Ocean and going, that sounds like a great idea. Let's make it happen. And in order for that to happen, they trade SGA and I've lost track of them.
3: At least six.
1: I've lost track of what else they sent.
2: A bunch of sixth graders.
1: To Oklahoma City, and look at what Oklahoma City is right now. And Paul George is in Philadelphia, and Kawhi is in Los Angeles still. And on this day, there's a red-hot rumor that the Clippers are going to send Kawhi back to Toronto and get, of all people, a former Laker and Brandon Graham back here. Brandon Ingram, pardon me, right? Back here. I got Michigan on the brain with Dusty May going. Can you make any of this stuff up? And if that happens, Clipper fans,
3: give me the sheet.
1: What's it all for? What was it all for? What was it all for? Other than maybe, you know, you got the Intuit Dome toilets. And Kawhi.
3: They gave us hope in the bubble season. And then that just.
1: You know what I mean?
3: Part. Yeah, it's tough. I thought I was being smart in 1999 when I moved to Los Angeles and said, no, I don't want to jump on this Lakers bandwagon because I was a Sixers fan. I can't do that. Let me root for this Clippers team. And when they get good, I can firmly cement my place on the bandwagon. But no,
1: or
2: they're waiting.
1: Or is it smart to just cut bait, man?
3: Yeah.
1: Cut it.
3: Yeah.
1: This wasn't working. Kawhi, like,
3: I'm all
1: in
3: for
1: this
3: him.
1: Town where it's all about the star players. Hey, the Rams, we're going to get Myles Garrett on top of this guy and on top of this guy and on top of this guy. And the Lakers are going to get Luka on top of LeBron. And the Dodgers are going to get everybody going to the point where Del Tufo turns in his Yankee card because he's a total complete front runner.
3: No.
1: We're going to get Ohtani on top of Freeman, on top of Mookie. And the Clippers get Kawhi, and it's as if he's playing in Vermont, where maybe the trees that he was planting are.
2: Oh.
1: You know, honestly, what a whole heck of a nothing burger this would turn out to be.
3: Who are you
1: But maybe it's the smart move to just say, you know what? We're finally going to get out for under all this, and we're going to start from scratch. Look what the Knicks just did. Everybody thought that they were crazy. What a crazy turn of events that LeBron and AD could get back together in Golden State with Steph and Draymond, and those two guys were the reason why the Clippers were like, we got to get our guys, and Kawhi might be returned to sender for a former Laker to come back here. Holy crap! Brian Windhorst is coming up to talk about it all.
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